0: The Symphony No. 44, nicknamed the Trauer or Mourning, M-O-U-R-N-I-N-G Symphony by Joseph Haydn. Joanne Folletta conducted the Buffalo Philharmonic Orchestra. 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
0: The fantasia or fantasy genre was popular among Romantic era composers. Typically, the pieces were based on well-known melodies, often from popular operas of the time. And so this Fantasia Brilliant by Henryk Wieniawski is based on themes from Charles Gounod's opera Faust. Here are Marat Bisengaliev, violin, with Antoni Witt conducting the Polish National Radio Symphony Orchestra, the Fantasia Brilliant on Gounod's Faust by Henryk Wieniawski.

0: Violinist Marat Bizengaliev, conductor Antoni Witt, and the Polish National Radio Symphony Orchestra performed Fantasy Brilliant on themes from Gounod's Faust by Henryk Wieniawski. I'm Brent Stevens. I am so happy to share the music with you on these weekends here at KHFM. We have a bit of time left together, and I have music of American composer Karen Lefrak coming up.
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Guitarist Sharon Isbin, conductor Enrico Lopez Yanez, and the Orchestra of St. Luke's, Urban Tango by Karen Lefrak. 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I'm Brand Stevens. 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

0: We just heard 17-year-old percussionist Campbell Stewart from Tucson, Arizona, perform the finale of Johann Sebastian Bach's Violin Sonata No. 2 in A minor on the marimba. Welcome to From the Top, where outstanding young musicians come to play. I'm your host, pianist Peter Dugan. Happy to be here with you today to consider some examples of the sonata. The word sonata comes from the Italian sonare, to sound, which in music literally means a piece that is played, as opposed to a cantata from cantare, which means to sing. The piece we just heard was composed in the style of a Baroque church sonata or sonata da chiesa, but Bach likely intended it as a virtuosic concert piece. So if Bach were around today, I don't think he would find it sacrilegious to perform it on the marimba. Now let's meet 17-year-old percussionist Campbell Stewart. Campbell, hey, welcome to From the Top. Great to have you here with us today.
1: Thank you.
0: Somewhere Bach is smiling

0: For sure. Wow, it was just beautiful. I love your phrasing, and you play it so intelligently. I can hear the architecture of the piece, but at the same time, it's got a lot of heart in it.
1: Thank you.
0: What drew you to this piece?
1: I listened to Hilary Hahn's recording of this, and I was with my principal, who also used to be a violinist. He would tour and play with orchestras.
0: The principal of your school?
1: Yeah.
0: Oh, wow. Is it a music school or art school?
1: No.
0: Oh,
1: yeah.
0: Wow, that's cool.
1: Coincidence.
0: Uh-huh.
1: He recommended this recording to me, and it was the Bach Violin Sonata 2, and he was kind of just like sitting there smiling while I listened to it, and I really liked it.
0: Mm, nice. So talk to me a little bit about Bach on the marimba.
1: Well, a lot of the repertoire for percussion is not as beautiful as Bach's compositions.
0: Hmm.
1: It's a lot of just banging on stuff. So to be able to take something that a cello or a violin plays and be able to translate that onto percussion, I think shows a lot of your capabilities to phrase music,
0: right?
1: And kind
0: right.
1: of tell a story.
0: Being a percussionist, is this an ongoing tension between a rhythmic instrument versus a lyrical instrument?
1: It depends what percussive instrument you're playing. I didn't start on drum set like a lot of other kids.
0: Mm-hmm.
1: I actually began on the piano when I was 5 or 6 years old. So this was kind of how I learned music.
0: Yeah.
1: Compared to someone who just was like,
0: interesting. Yeah. So talk to me about the vast array of instruments that are in your warehouse.
1: Oh, I have the marimba, and then I have a snare drum. I just bought a drum set, and there's vibes, there's triangle, like all the orchestra stuff.
0: Uh-huh.
1: So I try to keep it kind of well-balanced of what I practice.
0: How does a practice routine look for you on day-to-day?
1: Right now, it's very scheduled out because I'm getting ready for college auditions.
0: Mm-hmm.
1: So I usually do like an hour of keyboard instruments, an hour of snare drum, an hour of timpani.
0: Wow.
1: Jake Nisley in the San Francisco Orchestra, they call him the Tornado. And that kind of inspired me because he has all these instruments laid out and he just goes from place to place every like 5 minutes. So that's what I like to do.
0: How about your various challenges at each of these instruments? Is there anything that's consistent across all of them, or do they each have their own unique difficulties?
1: I think it separates from keyboard instruments and then like the snare drum, tambourine, triangle and stuff like that. I wasn't a drum set player to start.
0: Hmm.
1: So that's always been hard for me, is like keeping a steady beat and using a metronome.
0: So is that the main way to practice that, is just with metronome?
1: Yeah, or I like to make practice tracks or find some that are already made.
0: What do you have to think about with how you use your body to be better at keeping time steadily?
1: You have to be very relaxed, is what I've found.
0: Relaxed?
1: Because tension is what kind of makes everything fall apart.
0: So interesting.
1: When I'm practicing, I'll be playing through a snare drum etude,
0: mm-hmm.
1: and thinking about all the intricate rhythms or like my technique or how the rolls sound.
0: Mm-hmm.
1: And then I'll listen back to a recording and it's like completely out of time because that's not what I was focusing on.
0: Does phrasing and lyricism enter into the way you play a snare drum solo?
1: Yeah, for sure. I mean, you're still just accompanying every other instrument and they're all phrasing. So mm-hmm. you kind of have to do the same thing.
0: So that must mean dynamics. Is playing loud hard?
1: It can be.
0: It can be?
1: Yeah.
0: Because you have to stay loose even as you do it. What about playing soft?
1: Soft is tricky sometimes because in like a performance setting, when the nerves kick in and you're standing with your hands close to the snare drum and they're just shaking, it's very easy to make little buzzing sounds.
0: What are some of your favorite musical moments?
1: I remember one very powerful moment was at Brevard Music Center the summer of my sophomore year. It was like a huge outdoor hall, sold out, ton of people. And it was like my first big timpani part ever, like playing with an orchestra.
0: What was the piece?
1: It was 1812 Overture.
0: Ooh, nice one.
1: And they hadn't told us, but they were doing like the cannonball firings at the end of the piece. I was playing like the last super big notes on the timpani and they just started firing off cannons. And it was so loud and it just sent like goosebumps. And I looked out into the audience. So I was like, wow.
0: Whoa.
1: This is it.
0: Yeah. Must have been thrilling to be part of that. When you brought the marimba into the studio today, there was a lot of lifting going on.
1: Yeah.
0: But I have to say, you seemed awfully comfortable doing it. Is that a coincidence?
1: No. I do like weightlifting a lot in my free time.
0: Interesting. So what are you most proud of in terms of what you've done in the weight room?
1: Well, during the times when I was very like focused in the weight room, I got my numbers up pretty high.
0: Do you want to like brag about that a little bit? Or
1: I'll brag. So I hit 5:15.

0: on deadlift.
1: What?
0: Yeah. And then I hit 465 on squat and 280 on bench.
1: Oh my God. Well, I promise the reason why I complimented your performance was not because I was afraid of you beating me up, but now I am. That's super impressive. And obviously, like, it's about discipline. It's about setting goals and following through. Yeah. I admire that a lot. Campbell, again, I'm so impressed by your Bach, the fluid phrasing, the clear structure. It was such a great performance. Thank you for being with us, and thanks for taking the time to chat.
0: Yeah, of course. Thank you.
1: Campbell Stewart, 17-year-old percussionist from Tucson, Arizona. As a pianist, one of my favorite ways to think about the sonata is as a medium for collaboration, in which the piano and another instrument come together as equals. One of the most rewarding parts of my work on From the Top is the musical dialogue I get to have with many of our gifted young players. I'm always impressed by their maturity and ability to really listen and respond. At the heart of this sonata is this idea of give and take, leading and following, that can only happen when both players are present in the moment and open to the adventure of the improvisation. Listening to each other is an essential part of this equation. Speaking of exciting collaborations, let's now meet 17-year-old cellist Hannah Jung from College Station, Texas. She and I will perform the first movement of Beethoven's Fifth Sonata for piano and cello.

0: 17-year-old cellist Hannah Jung from College Station, Texas, performed the first movement of Beethoven's Fifth Cello Sonata with me, Peter Dugan, on the piano.
1: Hey, that was gorgeous, Hannah.
2: Thank you.
1: It was so much fun to play with you. That's a really sophisticated piece of music from the late period of Beethoven.
2: Yeah.
1: It's so complex, and you play with such maturity. I just really appreciate your sense of time, your sense of pacing.
2: Thank you.
1: What brings you joy when it comes to collaboration?
2: Actually, collaborating with musicians is probably what made me love music and what got me really into it. I think it's just so special that we can make magic with other people and we can connect through our same love for music. My first summer camp that I went to was a chamber festival, and I just remember I got to play in a string quartet for the first time. And I realized like how much joy that music can bring with people and how much power we can create.
1: For sure.
2: I imagine that my fingers are coordinated with the people I'm playing with. Like the same moment that my finger taps my fingerboard is like the same moment you press a key on a piano.
1: Mm-hmm.
2: That sort of coordination is, I think, what makes everything really cohesive in chamber music.
1: Yeah, it's like imagining that our fingers are connected by zero latency Wi-Fi. Is there a moment in this piece that is particularly exciting for you to play?
2: I think the very ending, because we're totally in sync with all the 16th notes, and then we just end the piece with three big chords. It's a bang of an ending. Like, we just get to enjoy a bunch of coordination.
1: What are some other ways that you like to engage with music other than performing?
2: One side hobby I have would be arranging and transcribing music. I do it specifically for cello ensembles. I think that's one of the coolest ensemble groups that can exist. I'm definitely biased. But yeah, so I'll just listen to random pieces and make it for like a cello quartet or sextet.
1: Cool. Is there an arrangement that you've done that you're particularly proud of?
2: This is not an arrangement, but it's a transcription of Another Day of Sun from La La Land. I was in a cello quartet at Metamount a few summers ago, and we got to play it at the talent show. It was just a very fun experience. Arranging and transcribing has helped me a lot in my own field of study. Like, when I look at a piece now, I think I look less at just my part, but think more about how it fits into a bigger picture. It's made me a lot more curious to other things I can do in music, like studying different instruments or trying composing, or even stuff that's like totally out of my comfort zone, like singing, because I feel like all of those things help to make me a better cellist in the end.
1: Yeah. Well, that makes you a great role model for other musicians. Everyone should be thinking about how to expand their musical language and the breadth of their musicality. How did you come to the cello?
2: My dad walked out on the driveway of our house one day, and there was a newspaper, and there was this tiny article. It was written by my first ever cello teacher, and she was calling for young cellists to come join her studio. Before that, my mom had been thinking of getting me started on an instrument, so it all kind of came together.
1: That's really cool. Well, good for her for putting the ad out and changing your life in the process of doing that. Well, Hannah, thank you for being with us today. Your Beethoven was glorious, and I loved working with you.
2: All right, thank you.
1: 17-year-old cellist Hannah Jung from College Station, Texas.

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1: We're back with 17-year-old violist Stephen Chang from Southlake, Texas. He and I are going to jump into our musical collaboration right now. So far, we've been hearing the exciting fast movements of sonatas. Now, let's enjoy one of the most gorgeous slow movements from the sonata literature. Stephen and I will perform the second movement of Brahms' Viola Sonata in F minor, Andante un poco adagio.

0: That was the second movement of Johannes Brahms' Viola Sonata in F minor, performed by 17-year-old Stephen Chang on the viola, with me, Peter Dugan, on the piano. Stephen, beautiful, beautiful performance.
1: Thank you.
0: Every time we get to come together with another musician, the hope is that we arrive at something greater than what either of us thought was possible coming into it. To kind of go on this journey with you was a real privilege for me.
1: Thank you so much.
0: This movement is so beautiful and tender. What does it mean to you, Stephen?
1: There are a lot of second movements of sonatas that are very slow and they have this sort of sad emotion to it. But I think that this particular second movement has such like a level of intimacy. It has kind of a layer of hope there as well. I think the word that actually comes to me when I think of this piece is nostalgia.
0: It's so Brahms. The first three notes of the melody, like the descent, the falling, the sighing. It's hard to do, but you do it so well. This sonata was originally written for the clarinet. Any thoughts on that as a violist?
1: No offense to clarinetists, but personally, I do believe that the viola as an instrument, it can really help demonstrate the range. And also, vibrato is really, really nice on the viola.
0: Yeah, it's beautiful. Stephen, what does the word sonata mean to you?
1: To me, it's like a collaboration between a solo instrument and a piano. So it's not like a concerto where it's just one soloist and you're basically only focusing on that one person. It's not like the pianist is just accompanying. They're both equally putting their parts into the music.
0: Let our listeners in on the process of how we arrived ultimately at the collaboration that we did.
1: We had different ideas about like whether we should crescendo here, decrescendo, and how long a certain phrase should be, either two bars, four bars. But I think we knew what we did want.
0: Right.
1: We were able to kind of make compromise and then come to this interpretation.
0: Yeah, beautifully said. You started on piano. How did you end up with the viola in your hands?
1: Basically, it was pure pressure because my friends, they had already been playing string instruments and I wanted to join the orchestra that they were in. So I started playing the violin, but it turns out that the orchestra had all the violin spots taken. So I switched to the viola. I got into the orchestra and I've just been playing the viola ever since. The first piece I played that I was like, I'm a violist now, was the Hummel Fantasy. And I get nostalgic kind of just thinking about that one.
0: Yeah, it's a great piece. What are some of the musical experiences you've had or performances you've had that you're most proud of?
1: Playing the Paganini Grand Sonata, mainly because it's just such a hard piece, I didn't think I could pull it off.
0: Did he write that for viola?
1: He did. It's like his only piece that he wrote for the viola. It is insanely difficult. It was my first actual performance.
0: Whoa.
1: And the fact that I actually pulled it off decently well and better than I expected, it makes it probably my biggest accomplishment.
0: Nice. Well, it's something to be proud of for sure. What's something you do outside of music that's important for you?
1: Speech and debate.
0: Okay.
1: It's an activity that I've been doing starting freshman year in high school.
0: Mm-hmm.
1: And honestly, it has led me through the greatest personal development of my life. And that's mainly because of the social aspect of it. Because before I did speech and debate, I was the most introverted introvert to ever exist. I did not know how to like talk to people at all. The people in the speech and debate community have actually been really welcoming and they encouraged me to talk to them. And that was really nice. And then the activity itself is just so helpful because when you go to tournaments, you have to be able to give speeches under pressured conditions with limited amount of preparation. So you just have to talk. And when I first started, I was completely unable to do so. But now that I've been doing it for like 4 years, I've gotten way better at talking.
0: Yeah, you're beautifully articulate and eloquent. Clearly it's working. Has speech and debate informed your musical life in any way?
1: Definitely, because just being able to socialize and communicate my thoughts to other people is extremely important in the musical world as well.
0: Right.
1: And so it has helped me make a lot of musician friends.
0: That's beautiful. Stephen, thank you for being with us. Thanks for playing that Brahms with me.
1: Thank you so much.
0: Stephen Chang, 17 years old, from Southlake, Texas. Are you craving more From the Top? We've got you covered. Listen to extended interviews on the From the Top podcast. 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
1: Welcome back to From the Top, where outstanding young musicians come to play. I'm your host, pianist Peter Dugan. It's so great to be with all of you this week and every week, thanks to the generosity of Susan and Gerald Slavitt. I'm so excited about getting to perform sonatas with our young musicians. I love that the sonata offers the opportunity for some really intimate dialogue between us. I'm now going to be in the sure hands of 17-year-old bassoonist Zachary Peisner from Calabasas, California, and we're going to perform the first movement of the bassoon sonata by Saint-Saëns.

0: Zachary Peisner, 17-year-old bassoonist from Calabasas, California, performed the first movement of Camille Saint-Saëns' Sonata for Bassoon and Piano. I'm Peter Dugan. I was joining Zachary on that performance.
1: It was amazing.
2: Thank you.
1: I feel like we got what we set out to do.
0: All of the phrasing things, all of those highs and lows, the interplay between us, I was feeling it.
2: I think it came out well.
0: Yeah. Whenever you play a sonata, it's like we're really collaborating, you know? So
2: yeah.
0: Any takeaways from the process for you?
2: I mean, I've probably never worked with such a good pianist. It was really easy for me to do what I wanted to do here because you were so like on top of it and you were like very guiding also. Yeah. It was very helpful.
0: Well, I just want to compliment you in that you're so responsive, as a player. And when I suggest something musically, when I try to create a wave and then you catch the wave, that give and take was totally there. It was a lot of fun.
2: Yeah, thanks.
0: Tell me about your musical journey. How did it begin?
2: My musical journey began when I was around 3 or 4. I started on violin and piano. I played both of those for a lot of years, but I didn't love them. And in 5th grade, I started the bassoon because I wanted to try something new and like unique and fun. And I saw the bassoon and I was like, it looks really weird. It's like really tall and lanky almost. And I'd never played a wind instrument before, but luckily I really liked it. It wasn't exactly love at first sight because it was really hard at first, but it was love at around a year in.
0: So at that point you just said goodbye to the piano and the violin and decided to really focus in on bassoon?
2: Well, I said goodbye to the violin because I didn't like that one as much. I still play the piano a little bit, not as much as before.
0: Mm-hmm.
2: For around like 3 years when I was playing bassoon, I also was playing piano at the same time. I really like piano, but it's just bassoon is the instrument for me.
0: What would you say are the essential qualities of the bassoon that won you over to it?
2: The thing that I like the most about the bassoon is it's like really deep and rich tone, at least in the lower register.
0: Mm-hmm.
2: But then also in the higher register, you can have that rich tone also. It just feels deep and like grounded almost.
0: Yeah.
2: The sound of the bassoon always reminds me of the Shire from The Lord of the Rings. That's kind of the sound I think of. It's kind of that grassy like plains and then there's a house underneath and it's quaint. It's homely, you know.
0: I love
2: that. That's what I think of.
0: I feel like we have to play.
2: Yeah.
0: Yes, the Shire. The homey, cozy quality of that. That's beautiful. How would you describe your instrument if they were a person?
2: I guess let's keep the analogy of Lord of the Rings. I think it would be like Samwise Gamgee. He's always there for me, you know?
0: Oh,
2: he's
0: a like, loyal he's like companion.
2: Yeah. And, you know, sometimes we have off days and sometimes it's like the bassoon doesn't respond as well.
0: I'm guessing in this analogy, you're kind of Frodo. And so,
2: yeah.
0: So sometimes you have to say, go home, Sam. And then the bassoon cries. But you always come back together.
2: Yeah, exactly.
0: As you can tell, I'm a real Lord of the Rings nerd. Okay, so what would you say is your favorite way to encounter music? I know that you're sort of a musical omnivore.
2: Listening while playing. What I just really love to do when I go home, just put on headphones and listen to a random song and then just play along with it. I really love that. It's so relaxing, it's so calming, and it's just fun.
0: So what kind of a song would you be putting on in that situation?
2: Literally anything. Some jazz, some classical, some pop, R&B.
0: I feel like you're a musician after my own heart in the sense that I also love to listen to all music. Do you have a favorite piece?
2: Yeah. There's a song called Pongamos Cablo de Martinez.
0: Mm-hmm.
2: It's a folk song. It's a Spanish song about this guy who's like reminiscing on this time that he had with a friend where they would like go around bars in Montevideo and just have a good time. And I was like also learning Spanish. And so when I kind of deciphered the lyrics while also listening to it, it was really poignant and powerful. And also just like the simple instrumentation of it, it's just like some bongos and guitar and just he's singing. It makes me imagine being there with him. And I like playing the bassoon with that. So yeah, that's my favorite song.
0: It seems like you're someone who just totally lives and breathes music. It's all around you. But what do you do with your time outside of music?
2: I really enjoy fencing and I also really enjoy, you know, spending time with my friends.
0: Talk to me about fencing.
2: So I started fencing around the same time that I started bassoon. It was kind of like a good time for me, you know?
0: Yeah.
2: because before that, I also had done a lot of sports that I didn't like. It's kind of the same story, right?
0: Right, right.
2: It kind of reminded me of Star Wars, honestly. I felt like I was a Jedi when I was fencing.
0: Yeah.
2: So when I was really young, I like got into it that way. And then as I grew older, I was like, it's nothing to do with Star Wars. But
0: right.
2: It's still really fun.
0: What's something about fencing that you think might surprise some of our listeners?
2: So there are three blades. There's a foil, an épée, and a saber. Right. I do foil. Each blade has different rules. Épée is the only one that doesn't have the concept of right of way, which is a concept in saber and foil where, like, let's say I'm attacking, so I'm going forward, and then you're kind of going back, and we both hit each other at the same time.
0: Yeah.
2: I'll get the point because I'm attacking, right?
0: Oh, okay.
2: It's kind of like right of way of the road. But if you go back and I'm going forward and you parry my blade, mm-hmm. now the person going back has the right of way because he hit the blade mm-hmm. out. So you have to really keep track of that also while doing foil and saber. But because you have an advantage if you're going forward, it's a lot more fast-paced in foil and saber compared to épée.
0: That's really interesting. Well, Zach, I just want to thank you for your incredible contributions to this sonata that we got to perform together. And thanks for chatting with me. It's great to have you.
2: Thank you. It was great chatting with you too.
0: 17-year-old bassoonist Zachary Peisner from Calabasas, California. Now it's time for our final young artist of the day, 15-year-old pianist Isabella Coe from Irvine, California. Welcome to From the Top, Isabella.
3: Thank you so much for having me.
0: It's so great to have you here. You've got a very special movement of a sonata for us. Is there anything you'd like to share about the piece before our listeners hear it? Because I suspect for many of our listeners, this may be their first time.
3: This piece is very unconventional in its own way. It brings together the culture of Western classical music as well as Andean folk music. This particular movement draws inspiration from an ensemble style of playing. And so it's where they all sit in a semicircle.
0: Mm-hmm.
3: They have zampoñas, which are like panpipes,
0: mm-hmm.
3: and then they also have big bass drums, which are called bombos. You'll hear when I'm playing the piano, that's kind of mimicking the sound of the zampoñas.
0: Okay.
3: And then whenever I'm clapping, that's kind of visioned that as the bombos.
0: Great. How do you think this piece expresses itself as a sonata?
3: Well, sonatas, they often go back to the beginning.
0: Mm-hmm.
3: This piece, it also does that, where in the beginning, you know, we have that big chord and then we go into the claps.
0: Mm-hmm.
3: And then at the end of the piece, we do the same thing, except kind of like in the Western classical sonatas, it kind of changes a little.
0: Mm.
3: You know, we have me clicking the tongue.
0: I'm very excited to hear it. 15-year-old pianist Isabella Coe from Irvine, California, performing the sonata Andina by Gabriela Lena Frank. Here's the second movement titled Himno Inca.

0: You heard 15-year-old pianist Isabella Coe from Irvine, California, perform the second movement, Himno Inca, from the Sonata Andina by living American composer Gabriela Lena Frank. Beautiful. Isabella, that was so much fun to witness that performance, to hear and to see, too. And for our listeners there, you were clapping your hands, you were making sounds with your mouth. I'm so curious to look at the score of that piece. I've never seen it. And just listening to it now, I was blown away, but I'm dying to see what it looks like. Can I take a look at the score with you? Great. Wow. Okay, so already this doesn't look like your typical Mozart sonata.
1: No, not at all.
0: I see lots of notes that instead of being on a particular line or space of the staff, they're just X's. So tell me, what was going through your head when you first looked at this score, and how did your reaction differ from when you open a Mozart sonata for the very first time?
1: So definitely when I open up a Mozart sonata, I'm like, I should be able to tackle this easy. Mm-hmm. I'll have to like get into the technicalities and stuff like that. When I opened up this score, however, I saw that, like you said, there are X's. And so my first thought was, oh, these X's, they kind of look like they would be in the position of D, a ray. Mm-hmm. And then I was like, but how does she want me to do that on my hands? Uh-huh. I was just playing around with the clapping sounds. And I think just came to the conclusion that this was kind of representative of the lowest pitch your hands can make. Mm. And so I did that. And then as you see, it kind of goes up to the E.
0: Right. So even though the note heads themselves look like X's, they're rising on the staff.
1: Yes. Uh-huh. Yeah. And while it's rising, it's also decrescendoing. So whenever I clap, I always try and clap loud for the first parts. And then when it goes up on the staff, I go towards my wrist and clap there to create a tinier sound.
0: Okay. So it says here full clap with both hands. And then there's

0: an asterisk to where I'm seeing on the score, it says performance hints. Mm-hmm. Mm-hmm. Did you feel like having these hints was just enough to kind of empower you?
1: Yes, for sure. I'm actually really glad that there were the hints. Otherwise, I definitely would have had much more trouble.
0: It looks like the hints for the tongue clicks are quite specific.
1: So yeah, I was reading this and there was so much vocabulary. It was like, produce the tongue click is by a slight suction of the tongue against the palate of the mouth. And I was just like,
0: Yeah, call your dentist.
1: Yeah. Right. Yeah. But then here, I like how it's written in those quotation marks, mm-hmm. tisk, tisk. And so it's like, so I was like, oh, okay, I can do that.
0: Well, you do it so rhythmically, though.
1: Thank you.
0: It's great. As you're clapping, are you counting in your head?
1: Yeah, for sure. When I was memorizing this piece, I was like, 1, 2, 3, 4, you know, like just in my head, because it's so simple that it's almost kind of too complicated. So mm-hmm. I'm definitely counting in my head, but there's a pattern to it and it just makes sense in the end.
0: So now are you mostly feeling the number of claps, or is there still a little bit of that kind of 1, 2, 3?
1: I'm very sure that no matter how long I play this piece, there will always be that small voice at the back of my head.
0: There
1: saying,
0: must be.
1: What?
0: Of course.
1: Yeah, but, you know, it gets easier.
0: And you're counting it sort of in two, so it's like 1, 2, 3, like that?
1: In the beginning part, I count it in fours, but then when the claps go up, uh-huh. I count in twos.
0: So what does that sound like?
1: So it's just like 1, 2,
0: oh, I see.
1: 3, 4, and then when I go up, it's 1, 2, 3, 4, 5, 6.
0: Nice. You know, what's cool about that is it gives it phrasing. And I think it's important for listeners to know that when you count, it's not just a tally, 1, 2, 3, 4, 5, 6, but it has shape. 1, 2, 3, 4. It's going somewhere. And mm-hmm. then 1, 2, 3, 4, right? It
1: yeah.
0: quickens. Well, great. I just love the way that you performed it. And thank you for sharing the score with me.
1: Of course.
0: How about your own sort of research into the style?
1: So yeah, since this is a relatively newer piece, it was harder to find references that I could take inspiration from. But I kind of just looked more into the culture, because this sonata, it really is about culture.
0: Mm.
1: It's about this idea of mestizaje, where cultures can kind of peacefully coexist together.
0: You clearly do your homework when you learn a piece of music. And that's what this music calls for, is people who are dedicated and really care about the heart of the music. And so I just want to thank you for really doing it right.
1: Thank you.
0: What part does music play in your life?
1: During COVID time, I really just lost all social interaction with a lot of my friends. Mm-hmm. And also because at the time I switched schools, it was like the beginning of middle school.
0: Wow.
1: Yeah. And so going back into school, I kind of lost this voice that I was so good at speaking out with. But then for music, you don't need words. Mm-hmm. So just through this, I was able to, you know, say what I wanted to say without having to elaborate to anybody.
0: Mm. I also read that you are a very serious tennis player, or at least you were, like, majorly competitive.
1: Yeah, I was. Now, not so much, uh-huh. but it still was a really big part of my life. I played with my heart.
0: Do you feel like that's the same attitude that you bring to music competitions?
1: Yes, for sure. I'm really grateful towards my parents and my piano teacher for really implementing this mindset of it's really what you gain along the way. I have this thing where I say, artists, they're never in pursuit of perfection, but they are of connection.
0: Ooh.
1: Yeah. I kind of apply that to everything else. Yeah. We have this kind of thing in my family where it's, if you're going to do it, you do it like 100%.
0: It's pretty inspiring to talk with you, to hear how
1: thank you.
0: Passionately you pursue these interests, but while maintaining a very healthy mindset. How do you manage all of these different endeavors and not feel overwhelmed?
1: At times I do.
0: Maybe you
1: definitely,
0: do feel
1: definitely. Yeah. Uh-huh. My mom, she always tells me, it's not about the long-term goals. Long-term goals will always change. What's important is that you fulfill the short-term goals at this moment. She's like, just think about today. You know, what can I do today?
0: Nice. I love that idea. I'm going to take that with me like in the next 5 minutes.
1: Yes.
0: I'm going to at least get to the piano and play a scale.
1: Yes.
0: Because sometimes that's the hardest part. It's just getting started. Isabella, at 15 years old, you are teaching me so much. And thank you for being an ambassador for music.
1: Thank you.
0: Thank you for that. 15-year-old pianist Isabella Coe from Irvine, California.

We'll close out today's episode with a flashback to a very special Sonata experience for me. It's a recording from my first season as a guest host for From the Top, taped live in Beaver Creek, Colorado in 2019. Here is Salmon Lake, the finale from the Three Lakes Sonata for flute and piano by living American composer Daniel Dorf, with yours truly and From the Top alum flutist Scott Quirk.

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0: Vienna isn't the only place to enjoy a stately 1-2-3. On this week's Chicago Symphony Orchestra broadcast, we'll bring you a selection of waltzes and other dance numbers by Johann Strauss Jr. They're the focus of a classic 1960 recording led by 6th music director Fritz Reiner. To begin the program, Janáček's Sinfonietta started out as a commission for a massive gymnastics festival. Stretch out and join us for this exhilarating piece in a performance conducted by Seiji Ozawa. And back to the dance floor, we'll hear Copland's Dance Symphony, which was based on music from an earlier ballet, plus Mussorgsky's Pictures at an Exhibition, with its delightful Ballet of the Chicks in Their Shells. All of that is just ahead on this week's CSO program. I'm Lisa Simeone.
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0: Leos Janáček's Sinfonietta has its roots in a gymnastics competition. In 1925, the Czech composer was asked to write music for a massive outdoor celebration of young gymnasts, which would be held in Prague the next year. The goal of the event was to rouse national pride, especially after the founding of an independent Czechoslovakia in 1918. There were reportedly 40,000 athletes at this gathering, for which Janáček wrote a series of pealing fanfares. He later expanded them into the Sinfonietta and dedicated the piece to the Czech armed forces. There's another layer of inspiration to the Sinfonietta. At 72, Janáček was riding a creative streak, fueled partly by his infatuation with Kamila Stoslova, a much younger married woman. Janáček was also married, and their friendship remained platonic. But for more than a decade, he wrote her flattering letters and occasionally took her out on the town. One afternoon, they met for an outdoor band concert, which included several brass fanfares. It was upon hearing these that Janáček got the initial idea for his gymnastics music. Within a year, the five-movement Sinfonietta was complete. It begins and ends with the fanfares performed by an extra brass contingent of 13 players. The three interior movements were inspired by Slavic folk music. This isn't the rustic bohemian sound world of Dvorak or Smetana, but rather the jagged yet joyful style of Moravian folk song. To the uninitiated, the music seemed poorly orchestrated, but CSO program annotator and scholar in residence Philip Huscher writes that it's part of Janáček's, quote, confident, utterly individual voice, matched by his unexpected choices of harmonies and the daring cut of his melodies. We'll hear a 1970 recording for Angel Records. Seiji Ozawa leads the Chicago Symphony Orchestra in the Sinfonietta by Leos Janáček.

The Sinfonietta by Leos Janacek. Seiji Ozawa led the Chicago Symphony Orchestra from a 1970 recording. In the decade before this release, Ozawa was particularly active in Chicago and served for 5 years as the Ravinia Festival's first music director. We'll turn next to Aaron Copland. In 1930, the American composer was staring down a deadline for a competition sponsored by RCA Victor. Unable to finish his intended music in time, Copland came up with an alternate plan. He took three dances from his vampire ballet, Grog, and repurposed them as the Dance Symphony. You heard that right. Copland wrote a vampire ballet. Grog was inspired by the 1921 German horror classic Nosferatu. The ballet's scenario included vampires, dancing corpses, and onstage coffins. Appropriately, parts of the symphony have a dark, expressionistic quality. The third movement turns violent and syncopated. The Dance Symphony won the RCA contest, bringing Copland $5,000 and his first big accolade. Morton Gould conducts the Chicago Symphony Orchestra in Aaron Copland's Dance Symphony.

The Dance Symphony by Aaron Copland. Morton Gould led the Chicago Symphony Orchestra in a 1965 recording for RCA. Coming up next, our dance theme continues with three waltzes and a polka by Johann Strauss Jr. And later, Mussorgsky's Pictures at an Exhibition. I'm Lisa Simeone.

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2: You're listening to the Chicago Symphony Orchestra program. I'm Lisa Simeone. While Copland's Dance Symphony started out as ballet music, the waltzes and polkas of the Strauss family were created for the denizens of Imperial Vienna. We'll hear four dance numbers by Johann Strauss, Jr. First up is Wiener Blut, or Viennese Blood. The title implies Viennese culture, or spirit. It was composed in 1873 for a ball celebrating the wedding of Emperor Franz Joseph's eldest daughter to Prince Leopold of Bavaria. The ball's highlight came at midnight, when Strauss made his debut leading the Vienna Philharmonic. For many years, the Philharmonic avoided any connection to the Waltz King, not wishing to be associated with so-called light music. But Wiener Blut was an instant hit. One critic wrote that it was among Strauss's finest works, quote, a collection of genuine Viennese tunes full of melody and electrifying rhythm. Then we'll hear another waltz by Johann Strauss, Jr., Roses from the South. Its themes are drawn from his operetta, The Queen's Lace Handkerchief. Parts of the waltz are reflective in mood, but this being Strauss, the music builds to a splashy and thunderous conclusion. Fritz Reiner made two best-selling Strauss waltz recordings during his tenure with the CSO, including this 1960 RCA release. Soprano Elisabeth Schwarzkopf once said that when it came to Viennese waltz music, Reiner had the perfect mixture of Hungarian dash, military exactitude, and charm. This is Viennese Blood and Roses from the South by Johann Strauss, Jr., in performances by the Chicago Symphony Orchestra.

Viennese Blood, and Roses from the South by Johann Strauss Jr. Fritz Reiner led the Chicago Symphony Orchestra. Unlike his hundreds of dance pieces, Johann Strauss's operettas were mostly flops, with the exception of two, Die Fledermaus and Der Zigeunerbaron. The latter is set in an idealized version of Hungary. The story centers on an exiled Hungarian nobleman who returns to claim his rightful estate. He's slated to marry the uptight daughter of a pig farmer, but instead falls in love with a Roma girl. The Schatzwalzer, or Treasure Waltz, features several themes from the operetta. Our set concludes with the Thunder and Lightning Polka. This is Johann Strauss at his most illustrative, as he deploys a series of thunderous timpani rolls and cymbal crashes. Fritz Reiner leads the CSO in the Treasure Waltz from Der Zigeunerbaron, followed by the Thunder and Lightning Polka, music by Johann Strauss Jr.

0: The Thunder and Lightning Polka concludes a set of four dance numbers by Johann Strauss Jr. Before that, we heard the Treasure Waltz from Der Zigeunerbaron. Fritz Reiner led the Chicago Symphony Orchestra. Still to come, long before museum-goers took selfies in front of their favorite paintings, Mussorgsky portrayed himself walking through a gallery and looking at nearly a dozen different works of art. His pictures at an exhibition is next.
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0: This is the Chicago Symphony Orchestra program. I'm Lisa Simeone. So far this week, we've heard recordings led by Seiji Ozawa, Morton Gould, and Fritz Reiner. We'll conclude with Carlo Maria Giulini. He was once described by the New York Times as impossibly handsome and a purveyor of serene, centrally shaped performances. Giulini worked with the CSO for nearly 25 years and served as its first principal guest conductor from 1969 to 72. Among his recordings was an account of Mussorgsky's Pictures at an Exhibition in Ravel's sumptuous orchestration. Pictures was originally a piano suite. Mussorgsky composed it in 1874 as a tribute to his friend, the artist Victor Hartmann, who had died from an aneurysm at age 39. The composer takes listeners on a gallery tour of 10 of Hartmann's sketches, watercolors, and drawings. These are interspersed with a recurring promenade theme that represents the composer strolling from one canvas to the next. Mussorgsky once said that the promenade's broad, off-kilter theme reflected his own large physique. Several movements in Pictures refer to design sketches for drawings or paintings that Hartmann never lived to complete. The first sketch is Gnomus, inspired by Hartmann's design for a carved wood nutcracker. The ballet of the chicks in their shells represents two dancers modeling Hartmann's costumes of eggshells topped with feathers. And the finale, the Great Gate of Kiev, was Hartmann's unrealized entry into a competition for an entrance gate to Kiev. From a recording made in 1976 for Deutsche Grammophon, Carlo Maria Giulini leads the Chicago Symphony Orchestra in Pictures at an Exhibition, composed by Modeste Mussorgsky and orchestrated by Maurice Ravel.

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This broadcast was produced by Brian Wise with assistance from Jiwon Sun and Frank Villela. Our series engineer is Charlie Post. Vanessa Moss is the executive producer. I'm Lisa Simeone.

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1: A couple of pieces here for you by the Danish composer of the 19th century, Niels Gade. We're going to begin with this excerpt from a ballet called A Folk Tale.

an excerpt from the ballet called A Folk Tale, music by Niels Gade. And that particular part is called In the Troll Hill. The Royal Danish Orchestra, from a complete recording of the ballet with Michael Schoenbandt, conductor. If you like things fast, well, I have a nice set of compositions here, all of them marked allegro, or fast, or quickly, or something along those lines. For example, we have this Allegro Vivace, Vivacious and Fast, by Niels Gade, the 19th century Danish composer. It's for violin and piano, and we're going to listen to Søren Elbæk with Elizabeth Westenholt's piano.

Søren Elvik, violin, Elizabeth Westenholtz, piano, and music by a 19th century Danish composer, Niels Gade. That's called the Allegro Vivace. Gade was a protege of Felix Mendelssohn, and we're actually going to hear some music of Mendelssohn a bit later on. Allegro Vivace, vivaciously fast. We have another fast piece here. It's by a composer named Lucien Dubruy. He was born in 1901. He was a violinist and actually wrote this piece for piano and orchestra, but it's been arranged here for six harps. And he simply called this Quickly. We have the Paris Harp Sextet.

performing Quickly by Lucien Dubrille. Another fast piece here. This is the Allegro Appassionato, passionately fast for cello and orchestra by Camille Saint-Saëns. Our performers now are Fabrice Boyon, conductor, the Stuttgart Radio Symphony, and Johannes Moser is the cellist.

another fast piece, the Allegro Appassionato. It's a standalone, very brief, as you heard, composition for cello and orchestra by Camille Saint-Saëns. Johannes Moser played cello, Stuttgart Radio Symphony, Fabrice Boyon, the conductor. This is called Allegro di Molto, so very fast. It's, again, a standalone piece. Joanne Polk is the pianist. This time, this is a composition of the elder sister of Felix Mendelssohn, Fanny Mendelssohn.

self-titled piece, Allegro di Molto, Very Fast, by Fanny Mendelssohn, elder sister of Felix. That was Joanne Polk, piano. Well, let's hear now some music by her brother, Felix Mendelssohn. Let's begin with this famous excerpt from the music which he composed for Shakespeare's A Midsummer Night's Dream. This is the Clown's Dance, and Günther Herbig leads the Berlin Staatskapelle.

Dance of the Clowns from the music for A Midsummer Night's Dream by Mendelssohn. That was Günter Herbig with Berlin Staatskapelle. This is one of the string quartets by Felix Mendelssohn right now. It's the quartet number 2 in A minor. He wrote it when he was about 18 years old. And our performance is by the Pacifica Quartet.

From the recordings of all the string quartet music written by Felix Mendelssohn, we heard the Pacifica Quartet playing that early work. Mendelssohn was 18 years old when he wrote that string quartet number 2 in A minor, opus 13. Having heard all that string music, let's follow that with a bit of brass music. Although this was written for some instruments which are now obsolete, as this comes from the Music for His Majesty's Sackbuts and Cornets. And a cornet isn't the same as a cornet now. It wasn't back in the time of Matthew Locke who wrote this music. From that collection, we hear a little Allemande.

0: Performing on modern instruments, the Philip Jones Brass Ensemble played that music originally for sackbuts and cornets by Matthew Locke, a little dance called an allemande.
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0: When we think of composers of waltzes, most often the Strauss family comes to mind. We're going to hear a waltz right now by one of the greatest of waltz composers. He's not Viennese. In fact, he's Russian, but he wrote some of the most memorable waltzes. His name is Tchaikovsky. And we're going to begin with the Sleeping Beauty Waltz by Tchaikovsky. There's actually a couple of waltzes in the ballet, this one from Act One. From a complete recording of the ballet, we have the Russian National Orchestra conducted by Mikhail Pletnyov.

very famous Sleeping Beauty Waltz by Tchaikovsky from his ballet of that title, the third of his three great ballets. From a complete recording of the work, we heard the Russian National Orchestra, Mikhail Pletnyov, the conductor, and more ballet music of Tchaikovsky ahead. As a featured work, really, if you look at the timings of the pieces I'll be playing for you, the main work is going to be a cello sonata by a good friend of Johannes Brahms. We have some dancing to do right now. This is a piece which is called Tribute to the Ballet, and it's arranged by one S. Kompanek from the three great ballets of Tchaikovsky. There's two excerpts from Swan Lake. There's Nutcracker, and, well, there's also Romeo and Juliet thrown in there. So, Tribute to the Ballet, music of Tchaikovsky, arranged for brass. We have Canadian brass performing here.

I wish I could tell you what was going on visually there, but I don't know. All I can tell you is that that is called Tribute to the Ballet, although some of that music is not written for the ballet, but rather a concert overture after Shakespeare, Romeo and Juliet. Also Swan Lake excerpted, as is in the end there, the Russian dance from the Nutcracker. Music by Tchaikovsky, originally arranged by S. Kompanik and played by Canadian Brass. Speaking of brass, speaking of dancing, we have this piece by Alfred.

Mighty Tubadours performing Alfred Bartel's When Tubas Waltz. Here's a waltz. It's called La Valse, and it's a dreamlike evocation of a Viennese waltz. It's a choreographic poem for orchestra by Maurice Ravel. We have it with the Berlin Symphony led by Günter Herbig.

Günter Herbig and the Berlin Symphony Orchestra. That's called La Valse, the Waltz by Maurice Ravel. In just a couple minutes, we're going to listen to a cello sonata by a close friend of Johannes Brahms. And so I thought we'd tie together the waltzes we have been hearing with the Brahms-related piece we're going to hear with a little waltz by Brahms. This is from his Opus 39 collection, the famous number 15 waltz in A flat major. And Ruth Laredo plays it.

very famous music by Johannes Brahms from the Opus 39 Waltzes. That was the 15th of the collection, and Ruth Laredo played it. There will be probably times in this next piece that you'll think that you're hearing music of Brahms, but rather this is by Brahms' friend, someone whom he mentored, Robert Fuchs, lived from 1847 to 1927. We're going to listen to the first cello sonata by Robert Fuchs with Mark Drabinsky cello, Daniel Blumenthal piano.

Cellist Mark Drabinsky and pianist Daniel Blumenthal performed that music by Robert Fuchs, a late 19th, early 20th century German composer, a man whom Brahms mentored. Cello Sonata No. 1 in D minor by Fuchs. In fact, let's hear some music by Brahms. We heard some waltzes earlier. This is one of the love song waltzes of Brahms.

Die grüne Hopfenranke, the green tendrils of the vine, are drooping on the ground. The fair young maiden, how sadly she too droops. Monteverdi Choir, John Elliott Gardner.

0: John Elliott Gardiner and the Monteverdi Choir with one of the love song waltzes, Liebesliederwalzer by Johannes Brahms.
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0: I have music for you from one of the most beloved operas, The Barber of Seville by Gioachino Rossini. We'll hear a suite from it, arranged for winds, in a few minutes, but first, an aria from the opera. Cecilia Bartoli singing the role of Rosina here, Adam Fischer the conductor, Una Voce Poco Fa.

That's famous aria from The Barber of Seville by Gioachino Rossini, Una Voce Poco Fa, Cecilia Bartoldi, and conductor Adam Fischer. This is Peter Van de Graaff. It was a common practice to arrange melodies from famous operas for wind ensembles, made it more available to the public. Wenzel Zedlock was a composer and arranger who did a lot of such work, and he arranged themes from The Barber of Seville for winds. As we hear this suite, music of Rossini with the Netherlands Wind Ensemble.

That was the Netherlands Wind Ensemble performing several excerpts from The Barber of Seville by Gioachino Rossini, arranged by Wenzel Zedlock into a suite for winds. Here is Marc-André Hamelin piano, and this is an etude that he composed called After Rossini.

Marc-André Hamelin playing his own music, although it's based on that tune La Danza by Rossini, an etude after Rossini. Now, some Canadian women composers. Let's first hear This Dance by Anna Sokolovich.

La Pietà and Angèle Dubois with a dance by Anna Sokolovich, a Canadian composer. Valérie Milhaud is the harpist here with a work by a French-Canadian composer named Caroline Lizotte, and the piece is called La Madone, the Madonna.

harpist composer from Quebec in Canada, Caroline Lizotte, wrote that piece called La Madone, and Valérie Milo played it. Next, we turn to music of Georg Philipp Telemann, who late in life wrote a huge collection of instrumental pieces, which he called Tafelmusik. It literally means table music, banquet music, and there's all kinds of combinations of instruments. In this case, it's a chamber work, as members of the Freiburg Baroque Orchestra perform this violin sonata in A from Book 2 of Telemann's Tafelmusik.

That music is a small part of a large collection of instrumental pieces by Georg Philipp Telemann, which ended up being one of his most successful compositions, called Tafelmusik, Banquet Music. And from it, we heard the Violin Sonata in A with members of the Freiburg Baroque Orchestra. This by Telemann's friend Johann Sebastian Bach, and a bit of sacred music of Bach, who arranged many, many Lutheran chorale or hymn tunes, hymn melodies. And here's one of those arrangements, as Jesus Christus in der Nacht, as Christ in the Night. This is Nicole Mott conducting.

0: Nicole Knott leading the Chamber Choir of Europe in a chorale setting, a Lutheran hymn tune setting of Bach, as Jesus Christus in der Nacht, as Jesus Christ in the night.
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0: Peter Vandegraff speaking. A main work ahead will be the First Symphony by the American composer Florence Price. I'll have that for you in a few minutes after a few lullabies. Let's begin with this one, which was written by American Stephen Foster originally, and arranged for the piano here by Percy Grainger, played by Martin Jones.

Martin Jones playing The Lullaby by Stephen Foster, as transcribed by Percy Grainger. George Gershwin was a teenager when he wrote this piece. I think it's the earliest piece that we have by him. He wrote it for string quartet, but it's arranged here for guitar trio, and it is The Lullaby. Here's the Pro Arte guitar trio.

the Pro Arte Guitar Trio, bringing us music of George Gershwin there. Not very a typical sound as we think of his later pieces, but that a very, very early composition, The Lullaby. Another American lullaby. It is a setting actually of a Shakespearean text, though. It's called The Fairy Lullaby by Amy Beach with Laura Lynn Kolb soprano, Don McMahon piano.

one of the three Shakespearean songs by Amy Marcy Cheney Beach. It's called The Fairy Lullaby. Laurelyn Kolb was soprano. I don't think it's overstating it to say that this is one of the most important American symphonies. And I say that because it was written in 1932 and performed in 1933 by the Chicago Symphony. It was the first major composition, orchestral composition, by an African-American woman composer performed in the United States. And also, as it turned out, the very first orchestral work by this composer, whose name is Florence Price. Yannick Nézet-Séguin and the Philadelphia Orchestra performed the Symphony No. 1 by Price.

The first symphony by a black woman performed by a major symphony orchestra. 1932 music by Florence Price and inspired, based on in part some spirituals and folk melody. And, as I mentioned before we heard the piece, her very first orchestral work, remarkably. That was the Symphony No. 1 by Florence Price and a performance by the Philadelphia Orchestra, conducted by Yannick Désé-Séguin. That was first performed by Frederick Stock and the Chicago Symphony. It was written around the same time as this piece by Florence Price, who wrote over the series of about 25 years a number of preludes for piano. And here is the third of those pieces. The pianist is Kirsten Johnson. So here we have a very different side of Florence Price.

0: listen to that music and you think there's no other country that could come from but the United States. That is music by Florence Price and one of her many preludes. The pianist was Kirsten Johnson.
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0: I'd like to share with you some music from one of Verdi's greatest operas, La Traviata. First, a couple of choruses with the Chicago Symphony Chorus and Orchestra, conducted by Sir George Schulte.

Sir George Schulte, Chicago Symphony Chorus and Orchestra, a couple of choruses from La Traviata by Verdi. Our main work will be the Violin Concerto by an Italian-born composer famous for his operas, Giancarlo Menotti, but we're with La Traviata by Verdi right now, preludes to Acts 1 and 3, with Sir Edward Downes leading the BBC Philharmonic.

Sir Edward Downes and the BBC Philharmonic, Preludes to Acts 1 and 3 from Verdi's La Traviata. Here is a concerto on themes from Verdi's La Traviata by clarinetist composer Donato Lovredio. It's just for clarinet and piano with Emma Johnson and Gordon Beck.

though, called a concerto. It's just for clarinet and piano. And Emma Johnson played clarinet with Gordon Back piano. That's based on themes from Verdi's La Traviata by 19th century Italian clarinetist composer Donato Lovreglio. A little piece here for clarinets by Ernesto Licona.

That's originally for piano by the great Cuban composer Ernesto Lecuona. Al fin te vi, at last I see you. And Anna Najum and Michael Salter played the clarinet parts. This is by an Italian-born composer, mostly of operas, one of the most successful operatic composers of all time, Giancarlo Menotti of Amahl and the Night Visitors and the Consul fame. But here is his violin concerto. Jennifer Coe solos with the Spoleto Festival Orchestra, conducted by Richard Hickox.

music written in 1952 and atypical music for that composer, who's famous for his operas, Giancarlo Menotti, his violin concerto. Jennifer Coe soloing there with the Spoleto Festival Orchestra, and the conductor was Richard Hickox. I'm not sure why that concerto is not performed all the time. Something completely different now. This is a song by a late romantic Swiss composer named Otmar Schirk, made something of a specialty of writing songs. And this one is sung by Juliana Banse with Wolfram Rieger piano.

0: one of the three songs, Opus 10 by Otmar Shirk. That one is called Parabaza. And Juliana Banza was the soprano, Wolfram Rieger, the pianist. If you want to further investigate his music, I encourage you to do so. Wonderful songs he wrote. Last name is spelled S-C-H-O-E-C-K.
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1: I'm Peter Fandegraff. One of my favorite composers of all is Domenico Scarlatti. And there's something about the joy in his music that is so infectious, I think. We will focus on a few pieces either by or inspired by Scarlatti. Let's begin with Scarlatti himself. Scott Ross at the harpsichord performing this Sonata in C, Kirkpatrick Catalog number 225.

Scott Ross at the harpsichord performing one of the hundreds of sonatas by Domenico Scarlatti, Sonata in C, Kirkpatrick Catalog 225. Stay tuned for Brahms' Double Concerto with Joshua Bell and Stephen Isserlis as soloists. Right now, though, an homage to Scarlatti by pianist and composer, better known as a pianist, Marc-André Hamelin.

Etude number 6 in D minor by and performed by Marc-André Hamelin, called Homage to Domenico Scarlatti. Scarlatti was very famous in his own day, as evidenced in this composition, which is a grand concerto, Concerto Grosso, by Charles Avison. He was a contemporary of Scarlatti, working in England, but he took several sonatas of Scarlatti and arranged them for orchestra. Here is the second of those with the Academy of St. Martin in the Fields, conducted by Sir Neville Mariner.

Sir Neville Mariner leading the Academy of St. Martin in the Fields, one of the 12 grand concertos, Concerti Grossi, by the English composer of the 18th century, Charles Avison, or is it Avison? Probably Avison. The second of those Concerto Grossi, after Domenico Scarlatti's sonatas. And here is one of those Scarlatti sonatas. It is the Kirkpatrick Catalogue 34 in D minor.

Some of them are virtuosic, some of them more sedate. That is one of the more sedate sonatas by Domenico Scarlatti, Sonata in D minor, Kirkpatrick 34, and it was recorded there by Scott Ross. Johannes Brahms had no idea that a cello concerto could sound as good as it did, could be as powerful as it could be, until he heard that of Antonin Dvorak. But once he had done so, he was inspired to write his own, not just for cello and orchestra, but for violin, cello and orchestra, known as the Double Concerto in A minor. That's what we hear now with Joshua Bell and Stephen Isserles and the Academy of St. Martin in the Fields.

That music from 1887 and the last orchestral work by Johannes Brahms, the so-called double concerto. That was Joshua Bell as violinist, Stephen Isserlis as cellist with the Academy of St. Martin in the Fields. Here again is Joshua Bell, now with pianist John Williams of Star Wars fame and great film score composer. This is a prelude by George Gershwin.

0: arranged by Yasha Heifetz from the original piano, Prelude by George Gershwin, Prelude number 1, Joshua Bell with pianist John Williams.
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0: I'm Peter Van de Graaff here with an interesting work for you by a Spanish composer of the 20th century, Eduardo Sainz de la Maza. It's called an homage to Toulouse-Lautrec, the Parisian Impressionist painter, somewhat Impressionist, who immortalized the bohemian nightlife of Paris.

Ricardo Cobo played that musical tribute in homage to the painter Toulouse-Lautrec by Spanish composer Eduardo Sainz de la Maza. You know, if you look long and hard enough, it is remarkable how much music has been written inspired by visual art. It's not surprising. A lot of musicians love art and vice versa. We're going to hear the most famous example of this a little bit later on, the pictures at an exhibition by Mussorgsky, however not in the Ravel orchestration. Throw you a bit of a curve later. But we have right now three etudes, three from a collection of several, which were inspired by Impressionist paintings. This is by a composer born in 1961, a Frenchman, Gilles Silvestrini. And all told, the etudes are inspired by paintings by Monet, Pissarro, Renoir, Manet, and Boudin. But in this case, these paintings specifically are the Hôtel des Roches Noires à Trouville by Monet. That's the first of these etudes. The second is inspired by the Boulevard des Capucines, also of Monet. And finally, Le Ballet Espagnol by Edouard Manet. So here is Eugene Isitoff playing these three etudes after paintings by Monet and Manet by Gilles Silvestrini.

three of a collection of etudes, all of the three that are recorded here by Eugene Isitoff of oboe, by Gilles Silvestrini, a Frenchman born in 1961. And these etudes inspired by impressionist paintings. The piece we just heard, or the three pieces we just heard, were inspired by paintings by Monet in the first two instances, Hôtel des Rochers, Noir à Trouville, and Boulevard des Capucines. And then the final one was inspired by Édouard Manet's Le Ballet Espagnol. And stay tuned for some more picture-inspired music, pictures at an exhibition in an interesting version. We have right now a fascinating piece, one of a large collection by American Virgil Thompson, where he would take a subject and have them sit in front of him as if he were to paint a portrait of the person, but instead of painting, he would write a piano piece. And here's a piece called A French Boy of Ten, Louis Lange, who is a little kid staying in a hotel that Thompson was at, he befriended. It's played by Jacqueline Helen.

Jacqueline Helen playing Virgil Thompson's portrait of a little French boy named Louis Lange. Almost always when we hear the orchestrated version of Mussorgsky's pictures at an exhibition, it's that of Ravel with his brilliant orchestrations. That was done in 1922. That same year, there was a Slovenian composer-conductor named Leo Funtek, who was working in Finland, who also made an orchestration of Mussorgsky's pictures at an exhibition, and it's said to be much closer to the Russian spirit of the original. We're going to hear now Leo Funtek's orchestration of this famous work, where a viewer of art walks through an exhibition and pauses before each painting. Here is the Finnish Radio Symphony. The conductor is Leif Segerstam.

Leif Segerstam conducted the Finnish Radio Symphony Orchestra in Mussorgsky's Pictures at an Exhibition. Not the orchestration we almost always hear of Maurice Ravel, but rather orchestrated by Leo Funtek. And interestingly, that was done at exactly the same time as Ravel's orchestration, 1922. So Funtek had nothing to compare it to. It's said that this version we just heard is more faithful to the Russian original than is Ravel's. This is by Tchaikovsky from the album For the Young, The Waltz.

0: see Howard Stevens playing the marimba, what was originally a piano piece by Tchaikovsky from his album For the Young. That is the waltz.
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0: This is Peter Van de Graaff. Hope that you're doing well, and hope that perhaps I can improve on what life is throwing at you right now with some beautiful music. We have some Antonin Dvorak. In fact, one of his, I dare say, most beautiful pieces, the Romance for violin and orchestra, in just a couple of minutes. Then we're going to turn to some spring-inspired music by Dvorak and by his son-in-law, Josef Suk. Before we listen, though, to the Dvorak Romance, we have this by the Russian composer Reinhold Glier. This also a romance for violin and orchestra. Glier was a violinist himself. He studied violin and composition at the Moscow Conservatory, and this dates from around that time. David Oistrakh is the violinist with the Russian State Symphony, directed by Kirill Kondrashin in Glier's Romance.

David Oistrakh was the violinist with the Russian State Symphony Orchestra conducted by Kirill Kondrashin. We heard music by the Russian composer and violinist, although he's better known as a composer, Reinhold Glier. That was his Romance, a student composition. Our composer is Antonín Dvořák, and before we listen to a spring-inspired piece by him, here is his Romance for violin and orchestra. Arabella Steinbacher solos with the Berlin Radio Symphony. The conductor here is Marek Janowski.

violinist was Arabella Steinbacher with the Berlin Radio Symphony, conducted by Marek Janowski. That is music of Antonín Dvořák, his Romance. Let's hear a little bit more by Antonín Dvořák. This is one of his poetic tone pictures, a series of 13 miniatures for piano, each describing something entirely different from the other pieces. This is the fourth of them. It's called The Spring Song, and the pianist is Stefan Veselka.

Spring Song by Antonín Dvořák, played by Stefan Veselka. Here is a piece which is very closely tied into Antonín Dvořák. It's also about spring, by the way, but it's closely tied in with that composer because it's by his son-in-law, and this was written at the time that Dvořák's daughter, this next composer's wife, gave birth to Dvořák's grandson. So here we have this cycle, the suite for piano by Josef Suk, Dvořák's son-in-law, called Spring. The Breeze, An Expectation, An Untitled Piece, and finally Longing. Our pianist now is Radoslav Kvapil.

That's a suite for piano by Josef Suk called Spring, played by Radoslav Kvapil. Momentarily, we are going to listen to some music by Aaron Copland, American composer, of course, and we're going to tie together the spring music we've been hearing with a Copland by listening to an American work for a chorus about spring. It's simply called Spring. It's by Kirk Meacham, and it's sung by the UCLA Madrigal Singers, conducted by Don Weiss.

UCLA Madrigal Singers and Spring by Kirk Meacham from Five Centuries of Spring. The conductor was Don Weiss. This is called Music for Movies, and it's drawn from some of the film scores by Aaron Copland, including The City and Our Town. This performance is by the London Sinfonietta, conducted by Elgar Howarth.

Elgar Howarth directed the London Sinfonietta in some music by one of America's greatest film score composers and greatest composers in general, Aaron Copland. That's called Music for Movies, drawn from a number of his film scores.

Good morning. I'm Tanya Cole. It is Monday. Welcome back. This is listener supported 95.5 KHFM, classical public radio, streaming online at khfm.org. And in the first half hour today is symphonic music by Haydn and concerto music by Liszt. But we start with Ralph Vaughan Williams' Greensleeves, or Fantasia on Greensleeves. Antonio Yanigro leads I Solisti di Zagreb. And today is the 31st day, the last day of August.

0: That was Fantasia on Green Sleeves by Rafe Vaughan Williams, performed by I Solisti di Zagreb, led by Antonio Yanigro. Your music, your station. 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I'm Tanya Cole, and it is August the 31st, 2026. The Morning Birds are brought to you by Wild Birds Unlimited, helping you enjoy the symphony of birdsong in your backyard with high-fat and calcium-enriched food for the spring and summer nesting season. 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
2: 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Maestro Guillermo Figueroa and the orchestra kick off their 43rd season with Beethoven's Symphony No. 5. Following intermission, pianist Ina Falix joins the orchestra for Tchaikovsky's Piano Concerto No. 1. 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
3: Our break from the heat continues partly sunny with a late day shower or storm chance. Highs closer to average. 90 Albuquerque, 86 Santa Fe. Tonight, storms end by 9 p.m. Then we're mostly cloudy, breezy, and mild. 65 Albuquerque, 60 Santa Fe. On Tuesday, slightly hotter for the first day of September, which is the start of meteorological fall. 91 Albuquerque, 85 Santa Fe. I'm KOAT 7 meteorologist Olga Breeze with your KOAT Action 7 News forecast for Classical 95.5 KHFM.
0: And here we are at the symphonic music from Haydn. It's from Symphony No. 11, the first movement. Adam Fischer leads the Austro-Hungarian Haydn Orchestra.

0: that was the first movement from Haydn's Symphony No. 11. Adam Fischer led the Austro-Hungarian Haydn Orchestra. And I am Tanya Cole, and good morning. Welcome back to your station. I hope you had a nice weekend. Thanks for being here. It's still August, you know, which makes it National Make-A-Will Month, at least for one more day. 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Just look under Ways to Give. And stick around for that piano concerto by Franz Liszt. It's coming up.
1: 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And cellist Pablo Ferrandez will be soloist in the elegant Cello Concerto No. 1 by Haydn. I'm Jan Weller. I hope you'll be listening.
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0: clearly a live recording there with the London Symphony Orchestra, led by Kirill Kondrashin, and with pianist Sviatoslav Richter performing Piano Concerto No. 2 in A Major by Franz Liszt. And now here is the weather forecast this morning from KOAT.
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0: Our break from the heat continues partly sunny with a late day shower or storm chance. Highs closer to average. 90 Albuquerque, 86 Santa Fe. Tonight, storms end by 9 p.m. Then we're mostly cloudy, breezy, and mild. 65 Albuquerque, 60 Santa Fe. On Tuesday, slightly hotter for the first day of September, which is the start of meteorological fall. 91 Albuquerque, 85 Santa Fe. I'm KOAT 7 meteorologist Olga Breeze with your KOAT Action 7 News forecast for Classical 95.5 KHFM.
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The Juilliard String Quartet. That was Contrapuntis number 3 and 4 from Art of Fugue by Johann Sebastian Bach.

an anonymous work entitled Wild Mountain Time, and that was played by Sharon Isbin on guitar. And it's time like the herb, although I guess you could also have a wild time in the mountains, but that's not what it was. I'm Tanya Cole. Thanks for joining me this morning. 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
1: 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I'm Tanya Cole. And KHFM is now accepting submissions for our 2027 season of the 10 at 10. So if you are a professional musician with a story to tell, well, we want to hear from you. 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And it's time now for the weather forecast, and then we follow with a string trio written by Beethoven.
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2: Our break from the heat continues, partly sunny with a late day shower or storm chance. Highs closer to average, 90 Albuquerque, 86 Santa Fe. Tonight, storms end by 9 p.m. Then we're mostly cloudy, breezy, and mild. 65 Albuquerque, 60 Santa Fe. On Tuesday, slightly hotter for the first day of September, which is the start of meteorological fall. 91 Albuquerque, 85 Santa Fe. I'm KOAT 7 meteorologist Olga Breeze with your KOAT Action 7 News forecast for Classical 95.5 KHFM.

0: Music of Beethoven, the string trio in D major, Opus 9, number 2. And the musicians there were Lynn Harrell, cellist. The viola was played by Pinka Zuckerman. And Itzhak Perlman played violin. And happy birthday to Itzhak Perlman. Born on this very day, August the 31st, in the year 1945, making him 81 years old today. And he has performed with countless major orchestras and at concert halls all around the globe. He's been honored with so many awards, 16 Grammy Awards, 4 Emmys, a Kennedy Center Honor, a Grammy Lifetime Achievement Award, as well as a Genesis Prize. And additionally, he's received multiple distinctions from U.S. presidents over the years, a Presidential Medal of Freedom, which is the nation's highest civilian honor by President Obama in the year 2015, a Kennedy Center Honor in the year 2003, a National Medal of Arts by President Clinton in the year 2000, and a Medal of Liberty by President Reagan in 1986. He has performed at the White House numerous times as well. And you certainly hear him on our station on the regular. So again, happy birthday today to Itzhak Perlman. Ahead, music by Gustav Mahler. Stay with us.
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Lumina by Gustav Mahler. Carl Anton Rickenbacker led the Bamberg Symphony Orchestra. And I'm Tanya Cole at your home for classical music in New Mexico. 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We continue the music now with a piece by Walter Piston. It's a capriccio for harp and string orchestra. And the harpist is Therese Elder Wunroe with Gerard Schwartz leading the Seattle Symphony Orchestra.

0: That was a capriccio for harp and string orchestra. And the harp was played by Therese Elder Wunro with the Seattle Symphony Orchestra led by Gerard Schwartz. And I'm Tanya Cole, and this is 95.5 KHFM. Here's the weather forecast from KOAT.
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2: Our break from the heat continues partly sunny with a late day shower or storm chance. Highs closer to average. 90 Albuquerque, 86 Santa Fe. Tonight, storms end by 9 p.m. Then we're mostly cloudy, breezy, and mild. 65 Albuquerque, 60 Santa Fe. On Tuesday, slightly hotter for the first day of September, which is the start of meteorological fall. 91 Albuquerque, 85 Santa Fe. I'm KOAT 7 meteorologist Olga Breeze with your KOAT Action 7 News forecast for Classical 95.5 KHFM.
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I would call that ancient music from Guillaume du Machaut, born in the year 1300. That was called Chepi Topien. And I'm Tanya Cole, and you are invited to opening nights at the Santa Fe Opera, exclusively here on KHFM. Every year, audiences from all over come to Santa Fe to experience the beauty and the magic of outdoor opera from one of the world's most acclaimed opera festivals. And even though this current season just ended, you still get to hear

opening night. And KHFM is proud to be the radio broadcast partner of the Santa Fe Opera. 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This is the last one. Takes place this evening at 6 p.m. You can tune in this evening, like I said, at 6 p.m. for the last opera. It is Tobias Bicker's Lily Elba. As well as you can stream all the operas for 30 days after broadcast at our website, khfm.org. So we started on August the 3rd, I believe. So I think there's still time to stream every single opera if you would like. There are five of them.

That was a composition by living woman, Bulgarian-American composer Pinka Koneva, called Nocturnal. And Georgi Slavchev played piano. And I am Tanya Cole, reminding you of your morning Mozart. It is coming up always at the 8 o'clock hour every weekday morning, right here at your home for classical music in New Mexico, 95.5 KHFM.

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1: 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But first, here's a weather forecast.
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2: Our break from the heat continues partly sunny with a late day shower or storm chance. Highs closer to average. 90 Albuquerque, 86 Santa Fe. Tonight, storms end by 9 p.m. Then we're mostly cloudy, breezy, and mild. 65 Albuquerque, 60 Santa Fe. On Tuesday, slightly hotter for the first day of September, which is the start of meteorological fall. 91 Albuquerque, 85 Santa Fe. I'm KOAT 7 meteorologist Olga Breeze with your KOAT Action 7 News forecast for Classical 95.5 KHFM.
1: So this morning's Mozart, it was written when he was 18, and he was still residing in Salzburg, and it's a wind concerto. And the music that Mozart composed for the wind player is considered virtuosic, but also highlights the wind player as a protagonist of a sort. It's a bassoon concerto, and to this day, it's an important piece in the classical

music bassoon repertoire. And the autograph score is lost to time, but it's generally accepted and thought that the work was completed in early June of 1774. It's unknown why it was written, but what is known is that it is the earliest surviving concerto by Mozart that he wrote for a wind instrument. It is Concerto for Bassoon and Orchestra. It's in the key of B-flat major. The Kerschel number is 191. And Dag Jensen plays the bassoon with Seiji Osawa leading the Mito Chamber Orchestra. Here is your morning Mozart.

That was the Mito Chamber Orchestra led by Seiji Osawa with bassoonist Dag Jensen performing a concerto for bassoon and orchestra in B flat major. And that was your morning Mozart. I am your morning host, Tanya Cole, and it's August. It's true. It's the last day, but it's still August, which makes it National Make-A-Will Month. An estate plan does spare your loved ones unnecessary stress, as well as gives you peace of mind that you have all your affairs in order. And at khfm.org, you can make a free legal

0: 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I'm Kathleen Rich. 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

That piece performed by the Elbenberg Quartet, founded in Vienna, and it was the Viennese Mind Waltz, Opus 116, by Johann Strauss I. We'll follow now with a Concerto Grosso by George Friedrich Handel. It's in the key of F major. It is Opus number 6, number 2. Andrew Manzi leads the Academy for Ancient Music.

0: Handel's Concerto Grosso in F Major, Opus Number 6, Number 2. That was the Academy for Ancient Music, led by Andrew Manzi. And I'm Tanya Cole, and this is 95.5 KHFM Classical Public Radio. Here's the last weather forecast this morning from KOAT.
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2: Our break from the heat continues, partly sunny with a late day shower or storm chance.

0: highs closer to average. 90 Albuquerque, 86 Santa Fe. Tonight, storms end by 9 p.m. Then we're mostly cloudy, breezy, and mild. 65 Albuquerque, 60 Santa Fe. On Tuesday, slightly hotter for the first day of September, which is the start of meteorological fall. 91 Albuquerque, 85 Santa Fe. I'm KOAT 7 meteorologist Olga Breeze with your KOAT Action 7 News forecast for Classical 95.5 KHFM.
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That piece entitled Malagueñas, written by Cuban-born composer Celedonio Romero and performed by himself and his three sons of the Los Romeros Guitar Quartet.

That piece, composed by Armas Järnefelt, Finnish and Swedish composer as well as conductor. It was entitled Preludium. Eiji Oue led the Minnesota Orchestra for that recording. And I am Tanya Cole, and this is 95.5 KHFM. We are your home for classical music in New Mexico, as well as your home for Performance Today. And Performance Today starts very shortly. I hope you stay with us for it.

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1: Documentarian Ken Burns made a name for himself with this miniseries, cinematic overviews of jazz, baseball, the Civil War, Thoreau, tracing lineages, documenting changes, bringing the receipts. Beethoven's 32 piano sonatas are a kind of miniseries on the development of the piano. With each new innovation of the instrument, extended keyboards, inner structure, pedals, and the like, Beethoven would exploit that new wrinkle in his next sonata. From APM, American Public Media, this is Performance Today. I'm Valerie Kaler. When Beethoven wrote this music, he was exploring the capabilities of a brand new upgraded piano. Isita Kanemason brings the receipts later this hour.
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3: 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I'm Brent Stevens. 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
4: Well, hi, I'm Tanya Cole, and welcome back to your classical station. It's 95.5 KHFM. You are just in time for Performance Today, and I hope you had a nice weekend. Perhaps you got some rain wherever you were this weekend. I got a bit down here in the valley in Albuquerque. I don't know, one of the evenings over the weekend, maybe for an hour or two, actually. Pretty exciting stuff. I've heard of rain over the weekend as well up near the Frijoles fire. We have a listener that lives not far from that fire who has been giving, you know, real-time updates. And this morning, he shared that's supposed to be about 60% contained and not doing a whole lot of moving. That's what the word is, and that some of the firefighters have actually been sent away, have been relieved of duty because it's kind of under control. That's nice to hear. However, I also did hear about another fire that broke out over the weekend. I'm not sure of the name of that fire, but it had portions of the Continental Divide Trail closed, consequently. Anyway, that's my fire report for now. It's time for music, live classical performance, presented by Valerie Kaler with Performance Today. From APM, American Public Media, this is Performance Today, taking you to concerts around the world. I'm Valerie Kaler. Several years ago, violist, arranger, composer Maxim Reisenov added commissioner to that list. His two-album recording in Schubert's company moves between actual original compositions by Schubert, arrangements of Schubert, and newly commissioned works responding to Schubert. Back to an original, then another contemporary response, etc.
1: It wasn't so much a project about asking living composers to celebrate Schubert. It was more of a place Schubert in the same room with them and see what happens kind of thing. One of the new works came from Bulgarian-born, London-based composer Dobrinka Tabakova. She was inspired by the shimmering opening of Schubert's Fantasy in C for violin and piano. Her vision takes the piano tremolo, that shimmer, and spreads it across the entire orchestra, a gauzy haze from which emerges the violin melody.

The journey to that Schubert quote is long and somewhat opaque, but absolutely worth it. Nelyana Lazarova conducts Rocco, Houston's Chamber Orchestra, in the fantasy homage to Schubert by Dobrinka Tabakova.

A vision of floating through the cosmos in a kind of weightlessness, passing stars and planets. As the Schubert melody emerges, we're glimpsing our planet Earth for the first time, fragile and perfect. Then we float off before a final glance toward our planet. Composer Dobrynka Tabakova's note about the music we just heard, her fantasy homage to Schubert, was inspired by Franz Schubert's Fantasy in C for violin and piano. That performance from Rocco, Houston's Chamber Orchestra, was led by Deljana Lazarova. In a moment, a scherzo with a southern accent.

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1: 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Presenting their season opener, Beethoven's Fifth, Sunday, September 13th, 4 p.m. at the Lenzic. Maestro Guillermo Figueroa and the orchestra kick off their 43rd season with Beethoven's Symphony No. 5. Following intermission, pianist Ina Falix joins the orchestra for Tchaikovsky's Piano Concerto No. 1. Described by The New Yorker as adventurous and passionate, this will be Ina's Santa Fe Symphony debut. The Santa Fe Symphony Orchestra's season opener, Beethoven's Fifth, Sunday, September 13th, 4 p.m. at the Lenzic. Special thanks to Full Concert underwriter Enterprise Bank and Trust, Full Concert sponsor La Fonda on the Plaza, and Reach for the Stars sponsor Philip A. Martin. Tickets and information at 505-983-1414 or santafesymphony.org.
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4: We're about to hear music by Valerie Coleman. It's called Red Clay and Mississippi Delta. When Valerie Coleman was in RPT Studios a few years back, she said, this piece has a special personal connection.
5: Red Clay and Mississippi Delta is all about my family on my mom's side, the Shorter family. We're originally from Jacksonville, Mississippi, and I was born in Louisville, Kentucky. But whenever family comes up, they always bring up cases of hot tamales and moonshine and pecans and all those things. So there's a lot of drama in the family, and there's a lot of energy and a lot of Southern charm and comfort. And I thought that that would make a wonderful scherzo.
4: We asked Coleman if there were specific references to the South in this music.
5: Well, there are certain inflections that are reminiscent of juke joints and, you know, casinos, the blues, all of those. But mainly it is a classical piece, you know, a scherzo with all of these crazy things. It seemed like an interesting combination to create.
4: Let's hear it from a concert in Boston, Massachusetts. The Imani Winds playing Red Clay and Mississippi Delta by Valerie Coleman.

0: music about an energetic family with lots of southern charm. That's Red Clay and Mississippi Delta by American composer Valerie Coleman. We heard it played by Imani Wins in concert at the Isabella Stewart Gardner Museum in Boston, Massachusetts. In a moment, what if this piano had more keys? Beethoven says, heck yeah. This is Performance Today from APM.
1: And it's right here on 95.5 KHFM. Thanks for listening. I'm Tanya Cole, your local host. And I have some, well, I don't know, local messages now, a couple. Happy birthday to Lindsay and John, who had birthdays over the weekend. To you as well, if it's your birthday today or maybe in the past couple of days. And a big hello to David and Kelly, who are listeners here in Albuquerque, who reached out recently. They are regular listeners in the morning. So hi, David. Hi, Kelly. 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

0: Hanafi Symphony Orchestra and Chorus, and Director of Music of the Cathedral Basilica of St. Francis of Assisi. 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
1: Beethoven's 32 piano sonatas are a sort of mini-series on the development of the piano. With each improvement of the instrument, extended keyboards, inner structure, pedals, and the like, Beethoven would exploit that new wrinkle in his next sonata. When he wrote the Sonata No. 21 in 1803 and 1804, Beethoven was rocking a brand new Erard grand piano from Paris. There was a radical difference between the relatively delicate Viennese instruments he had been used to and this beefier upgrade. For starters, the Erard had a 5.5-octave range, adding notes to both ends of the keyboard, and Beethoven leapt on that. Listen for the brilliant passages he wrote in the first movement, lots of nice filigree in the very tip-top of the instrument. Also, the hammers in a Viennese piano struck two strings for each note in the upper registers, but in the Erard, three per note, volume, resonance, and body all elevated. Beethoven took advantage of that as well in this sonata. He was able to write more densely for this piano 2.0 without it sounding blurred or muddy. There are several more notable differences, but let's get out of the weeds and into the music. Isaac Mason gave this performance of Beethoven's Waldstein Sonata at Hugh Hodgson Concert Hall at the University of Georgia Performing Arts Center.

Beethoven's powerful Sonata No. 21, the Waldstein Sonata, played by Aisata Kanemason at the University of Georgia Performing Arts Center in Athens. We've got time for just a little more from that recital, a taste of Prokofiev.

Isa Takane Mason played the harp prelude by Sergei Prokofiev as her encore after a recital at UGA's Performing Arts Center in Georgia. Our thanks to Greg and Pamela Mitsoff for making that recording available to us. And thank you for spending some time with PT today. You can invest some more time revisiting recent performances when you click on episodes on the PT page at yourclassical.org.

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1: 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I'm Tanya Cole. 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
0: From APM, American Public Media, this is Performance Today. I'm Valerie Kaler. This is the divertissement for oboe, clarinet, and bassoon by Erwin Schulhoff. It's very cheeky, a little pokey, slightly janky in its rhythms and harmonies, full of sass and humor. Of its 7 short movements, more than half made the audience at this performance laugh out loud. Schulhoff did not always write like this. In fact, his earlier compositions were downright Brahmsian. But he came back from 4 years on the front lines of World War I, disillusioned with the establishment, and determined to break the musical rules wherever he could. More about Erwin Schulhoff and this energetic chamber music ahead this hour. This hour of Performance Today is sponsored in part by a generous donation from Robert and Victoria Shavitz.
1: 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I'm Tanya Cole. 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
0: From APM, American Public Media, this is Performance Today. I'm Valerie Kaler. So glad to have you along for our musical adventures and discoveries. Pianist-composer Erwin Schulhoff was born to a wealthy Jewish family in Prague in 1894. His family spoke German, and it made sense that Erwin studied and worked in Germany. He'd go on to study all across Europe, even taking a few lessons from Debussy in France. He was a virtuoso pianist, starting with his first continental tour at the age of 16, and he was beginning to compose as well. Big fan of the late romantic sounds of Richard Strauss and Brahms. Just a brilliant up-and-comer on the European musical scene. And then World War I. Schulhoff was conscripted into the Austrian army, served 4 years at the front, came home with an injured hand and shell shock. Erwin Schulhoff was completely disillusioned with traditional Western culture. He became a radical, politically as a socialist, and musically as an all-around rebel and provocateur. He swore to write music that broke every establishment rule. He started by wholeheartedly embracing American jazz, integrating ragtime, tango, foxtrot, and other popular styles into his compositions. He also celebrated the Dada movement and its anti-art practices. And even when writing familiar classical forms like the divertissement we're about to hear, he made the edges sharp and spiky, peppered with sly and not-so-sly jokes. 3 reedy friends make sure to include all the winks and nudges and maybe the occasional rude noise in this concert from the Packard Performance Hall at Colorado College.

Elizabeth Cook to Schoen, John Manassi, and Michael Kroth playing oboe, clarinet, and bassoon in that divertissement written in 1927 by Erwin Schulhoff. They gave that performance in Colorado Springs during the annual Colorado College Summer Music Festival. Erwin Schulhoff, a Jewish composer and a socialist, did not survive the Nazi regime. First, his work was classified as degenerate music, and his career as a composer was effectively ended. Then he fled to the Soviet Union to escape the Nazi occupation in Czechoslovakia. When the Germans invaded the Soviet Union, he was arrested and deported to a concentration camp in Bavaria. He died there in 1942 of tuberculosis at the age of 48. His music was largely forgotten after his death until the 1980s, when a major revival reminded the world of this rule-breaking visionary composer, Erwin Schulhoff. In a moment, let's start at the very conclusion.

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0: Next, we're going to hear a Haydn quartet that begins with an ending. That is a very final, let's wrap things up, cadence. I should clarify that this movement ends with an ending, too. Haydn just makes it more endy. It's a small joke, probably more amusing to the performers than the audience, but even if you know nothing about cadences and music theory, you cannot miss the whimsy, the wink. Here's the Bayo String Quartet with the opening movement of Haydn's String Quartet, Opus 33, No. 5.

little melodic bookend in that, Haydn. The first movement of his string quartet in G, Opus 33, number 5, starts and ends with the same short cadence. Ba-ba-da-dum. We heard the Bayo String Quartet in a performance from the Henry Morrison Flagler Museum in Palm Beach, Florida. Our thanks to the Palm Beach Board of County Commissioners for making that recording available to us. In a moment, it's a bird. It's another bird. It's a machine.

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1: And it's here on 95.5 KHFM. I'm Tanya Cole. And as you are probably aware, well, Labor Day weekend is coming up, and quite often a three-day weekend for many. So I hope you might have some nice plans for such a thing. As far as performances go this weekend, Chatter here in Albuquerque, they literally play almost every single weekend of the year with their Chatter North in Santa Fe and Chatter Sunday. But there are two additional shows this weekend. In addition to those, Late Works and another one called B-Sides. So you can check those out with a link to tickets at our website under News of the Arts. Again, it's khfm.org, News of the Arts.
2: We head to Germany's Wolfegg Castle for the next concert on our European tour as the German Radio Philharmonic is led by Manfred Honeck in an overture by Weber and Mozart's Jupiter Symphony. And cellist Pablo Ferrandez will be soloist in the elegant Cello Concerto No. 1 by Haydn. I'm Jan Weller. I hope you'll be listening.
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4: 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Its books have received honors from the New Mexico Arizona Book Awards and the Mountains and Plains Independent Booksellers Association. There are many stories behind the major exhibitions: indigenous cultures, cooking traditions, New Mexico's lowriders, and more.

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0: According to a story by Hans Christian Andersen, the Emperor of China had a magnificent garden. In one of his most beautiful trees, there lived a nightingale, who sang so beautifully, even fishermen would stop and say, "How sweet is her song." The emperor then received an artificial nightingale covered with diamonds, rubies, and sapphires. When this bird was wound up, it could move its tail up and down and mechanically imitate singing. The wind-up nightingale sang the same song every time, so everyone at the court could sing along. No one could sing along with the real nightingale. Its song was different every time. The real nightingale was banished from the court, but one day the mechanical nightingale stuttered and clicked and came to a stop. The emperor became terribly sick when outside his window appeared the real nightingale, who sang her strange, unpredictable, beautiful song. The emperor was healed. He asked the real nightingale to join him in the palace, but she preferred to remain outside, to come and go as she pleased, and to sing as she pleased. That's a very condensed version of a fairy tale Hans Christian Andersen wrote in 1844, The Nightingale. 70 years later, in 1914, Igor Stravinsky wrote an opera inspired by that story. And then he turned his opera into a 20-minute piece for orchestra, which we're about to hear. You'll hear the real nightingale and the fake nightingale. You'll hear the emperor get terribly sick, so sick that death sits by his bedside. Then the return of the real nightingale and the gentle resolution of the story. The Song of the Nightingale by Igor Stravinsky.

Hans Christian Andersen wrote a beautiful fairy tale about a Chinese emperor who was in love with the song of a nightingale and with its mechanical replacement, until he wasn't. Igor Stravinsky wrote a symphonic poem about it, drawing from his own opera based on that story. We heard Stravinsky's Song of the Nightingale from a concert in Buffalo, New York. Joanne Folletta led the Buffalo Philharmonic Orchestra.

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1: 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And thanks so much for tuning in to your classical station this morning. You made the right choice. I'm Tanya Cole. I'm signing off for today. But stay right here for Amy O'Brien. She joins you shortly for her midday show.

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1: Well, good morning. Happy Monday. It is Amy O'Brien with you and happy to be here and start off a whole new week, which we're going to start with Antonio Vivaldi, a composer whose nickname was the Red Priest because of his bright red hair. I think I appreciate that because I also love Sammy Hagar, who's known as the Red Rocker, right? So ordained as a priest in Venice, he spent a lot of his career teaching music to young women at an orphanage. And that helped him become famous throughout Europe for the quality of his concerts. Today's piece is La Cetra number 8. That means the lyre, and it is the violin concerto in D minor. It's the title he gave to a collection of concertos that were dedicated to Emperor Charles VI, who admired Vivaldi so much that he spent hours talking music with him, far longer than court etiquette normally allowed. So let us enjoy with Monica Huggett and the Raglan Baroque Players, Violin Concerto in D minor, La Cetra number 8 from Antonio Vivaldi on 95.5 KHFM.

95.5 KHFM, classical public radio. That was Monica Huggett and the Raglan Baroque Players performing the Violin Concerto in D minor, La Cetra number 8, RV 238, from Antonio Vivaldi. Thanks for being here. So Wolfgang Amadeus Mozart, tremendous fan of games. Yeah, he loved billiards and cards and bowling. I like a good game myself. In his letters, he often sounds less like the marble bust you might see in a history book and more like somebody you might actually want to spend some time with. And this piece we're going to hear comes from a set of dances that he wrote for social occasions in Vienna. Easy to forget that much of his music was written not so much for concert halls, but for real people gathering to dance and celebrate and just enjoy themselves. So let's do just that with Nicholas Harnoncourt and Concertus Musicus Vienna. Here is Menuet and Trio in C major from Wolfgang Amadeus Mozart on 95.5 KHFM.

0: your home for classical music in New Mexico, 95.5 KHFM. That was Nicholas Harnoncourt and Conchintas Musicos Vienna performing the Menuet and Trio in C major from Wolfgang Amadeus Mozart. Thanks for being here with me on a Monday. And by the way, the last day of August. And August is National Make-A-Will Month. And an estate plan, well, that spares your loved ones unnecessary stress. 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I have a piece from Mili Balakirev coming up on KHFM.
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95.5 KHFM Classical Public Radio. It's Amy O'Brien with you. That was Isla May from Mili Balakirev, performed by Long Long on piano. And next up, one of the leading figures of the so-called Boston School of American composers with a bit of a mischievous side. My favorite kind of people, right? Friends and students remembered him for his sense of humor. Some of his music reflects a personality far more playful than the image of a serious conservatory director might suggest. This piece is named after the Greek muse of comedy and lighthearted poetry, which gives you a pretty good clue about the music's character, right? Rather than grand drama or deep tragedy, Chadwick offers something bright and graceful and good-natured. So this is Thalia by George Whitefield Chadwick, performed by Kenneth Schermerhorn and the Nashville Symphony Orchestra on 95.5 KHFM.

0: Kenneth Schermerhorn and the Nashville Symphony Orchestra performing Thalia from George Whitefield Chadwick on 95.5 KHFM Classical Public Radio. It's Amy O'Ryan with you. I had the pleasure this weekend of being up in Santa Fe at Susan's Fine Wine and Spirits for a KHFM donor event. I want to give a shout out to Mario, who gave me the scoop on how easy it is to donate a vehicle to support KHFM, which I have one sitting in my driveway that I should probably do just that with. Very lovely time. I enjoyed all the people. And if you live in Santa Fe and don't go to Susan's Fine Wine and Spirits, I feel like you're missing out, because that place, I feel like if I lived up there, that would be my hangout. That would be the jam. It's very nice. Anyway, thank you for being there. Those of you who did come out, thank you to all of our donors and all the nice people I got to meet that day. It made driving to Santa Fe well worth it. Stay with me. I have more music on the way, including Ludwig von Beethoven next.
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3: 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Maestro Guillermo Figueroa and the orchestra kick off their 43rd season with Beethoven's Symphony No. 5. Following intermission, pianist Ina Falix joins the orchestra for Tchaikovsky's Piano Concerto No. 1. 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

95.5 KHFM Classical Public Radio. That was Roy Goodman and the Hanover Band performing the Fidelio Overture, Opus 72C, from Ludwig von Beethoven. It's Amy O'Brien with you, and I've got Lunch at the Pops coming up at noon. It is really one of my favorite parts of the day. We're going to kick it off with a piece from Eric Wolfgang Korngold, but we're also going to enjoy that piece performed by somebody who is celebrating a birthday today. We'll also have music next hour from Duke Ellington, Glinka. We'll hear from Cole Porter and Rossini. So stay with me. It's going to be a great hour. Right now, we're going to continue with a piece from Emmanuel Chabrier, who didn't come to music full-time until his late 30s. Before that, he was a French civil servant and just composed on the side. And then he decided music was too important to remain a hobby. So this piece began as a piano piece and then became one of his most popular works with some unmistakable French flair, admired by other composers such as Ravel and Poulenc. So let us enjoy the Marche Française from Emmanuel Chabrier, performed here by the Vienna Philharmonic on 95.5 KHFM.

Your home for classical music in New Mexico, 95.5 KHFM, the Vienna Philharmonic Marche Française from Emmanuel Chabrier. It is Amy O'Brien. Thanks for being here. 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
2: 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It's Amy O'Brien, and it's noon, and that means it is time for Lunch at the Pops on KHFM. We're beginning today with music from The Adventures of Robin Hood by Eric Wolfgang Korngold, a genuine child prodigy. Gustav Mahler called him a genius, and by his teens, he was already being treated as one of Europe's most promising composers. When he later fled Nazi Austria and settled in Hollywood, he actually helped invent the sound of the modern film score. The performance today features the Boston Pops and legendary violinist Itzhak Perlman, who celebrates his 81st birthday today. Born on this date in 1945, Itzhak contracted polio as a child, and so he's performed seated for most of his career, first capturing national attention at age 13 on the Ed Sullivan Show, going on to become one of the most beloved violinists in the world. So let's enjoy the adventure, heroine, and swashbuckling of The Adventures of Robin Hood by Eric Wolfgang Korngold, featuring Itzhak Perlman and the Boston Pops, as we kick off Lunch of the Pops here on KHFM.

Lunch of the Pops on 95.5 KHFM. Birthday boy Itzhak Perlman, 81 years young today, performing with John Williams and the Boston Pops. That was The Adventures of Robin Hood, composed by Eric Wolfgang Korngold. It is Amy O'Brien with you. And we continue next with one of the giants of American music, Duke Ellington, so respected. When he asked to define his music, he just said it was simply American music. This is one of his final compositions. It was, in fact, left unfinished at his death, and it was later completed by his son, Mercer Ellington. This is the second movement, which portrays the biblical King Solomon, famed for his wisdom, wealth, and legendary judgment. And even with that, painting a regal portrait, it doesn't lose sophistication and swing that make his unique music. So for you right now, from Duke Ellington, this is Solomon from Three Black Kings with Joanne Folletta and the Buffalo Philharmonic, performing on Lunch at the Pops.

This is Lunch at the Pops on KHFM, and that was Joanne Folletta with the Buffalo Philharmonic performing the second movement of Three Black Kings, Solomon, composed by Duke Ellington. Next up, we're going to set sail for adventures with one of Hollywood's great musical storytellers, Bernard Herrmann, who was not afraid to be different. Though many film composers were following formulas, he liked unusual colors and bold ideas because it helped create the story rather than just accompany it. So the seventh voyage of Sinbad gives Bernard Herrmann the perfect playground. Cyclopses, dragons, magic, high seas, adventure. And he approached this fantasy with complete seriousness, but created a score just so colorful that it brings that mythical world to life. Let's enjoy music from The Seventh Voyage of Sinbad by Bernard Herrmann, and performed here by the National Philharmonic Orchestra, conducted by Bernard Herrmann as well, on 95.5 KHFM. This is Lunch at the Pops.

0: Lunch of the Pops on KHFM. That was the composer and conductor, Bernard Herrmann, with the National Philharmonic Orchestra, performing the Seventh Voyage of Sinbad. It is Amy O'Brien with you. Thanks for being tuned in and spending your lunchtime with me. I hope whatever you brought today, it's delicious. You are invited to opening nights at the Santa Fe Opera exclusively on KHFM. And tonight is the final Monday that we will be doing this year. 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Thanks for being here. Lunch at the Pops will continue in just a moment.
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Lunch of the Pops on KHFM. Amy O'Brien with you. That was Siegfried Kohler and the Philharmonia Ungerica performing three dances from A Life for the Tsar from Mikhail Glinka. Next up, music by Julius Fučík, a Czech composer, best known for the entrance of the gladiators, which later became associated with circus clowns. That's probably not what he had in mind when he wrote it, but Fučík was a military bandmaster, had a knack for writing melodies that audiences remembered long after the concert was over. And this piece is one of his most popular works. Bright tunes, infectious energy, and maybe a little bit of swagger as well. A reminder, maybe, that long before film scores and pop songs, there were good marches that could be the tune left humming, right? So from Julius Fučík, this is Florentine March with Jerker Johansson and the band of the Royal Swedish Air Force performing on 95.5 KHFM.

Lunch of the Pops on 95.5 KHFM. That was the band of the Royal Swedish Air Force, conducted by Jerker Johansson, the Florentine March from Julius Fuchik on 95.5 KHFM. And it's Amy O'Brien. I love Lunch of the Pops. And next up, we're going to head to Broadway with a show that's actually never gone out of style. Cole Porter, famous for his wit, his sophistication, his, well, what seemed like an effortless gift for melody, right? Offstage, he had a life every bit as colorful as his songs. He entertained royalty, movie stars, and socialites, and still wrote some of the most enduring standards in American music. The overture to Anything Goes. It's like a musical elevator pitch. In just a few minutes, it gives up many of the show's best tunes and gives the audience a taste of romance and comedy and the sparkle to come. He didn't have to work hard to grab people's attention. Here's the Anything Goes Overture by Cole Porter, performed by John McGlynn and the London Sinfonietta on 95.5 KHFM, Lunch at the Pops.

0: John McGlynn and the London Sinfonietta, the Anything Goes Overture from Cole Porter. This is Lunch at the Pops on 95.5 KHFM, Classical Public Radio. Wake up each and every weekday morning, 6 to 9 a.m., and spend some time with Tanya Cole. She's got the birds chirping at 6 and 7. She's got your morning Mozart at 8 a.m., and she's got an attitude as sunshiny as the day should be. So spend your mornings here with Tanya Cole on 95.5 KHFM. Thanks for being here with me during Lunch at the Pops. We'll take a little break here, but I do have music from Rossini, and that is coming up next.
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That was the Cincinnati Pops conducted by Eric Kunzel with Doc Severinsen on trumpet. I had the privilege of seeing him perform live one time in Wilkes-Barre, Pennsylvania, when I was visiting my grandma. And I had grown up watching him on The Tonight Show with Johnny Carson. So live, it was absolutely stunning. That was, of course, the Largo Factotum from The Barber of Seville, composed by Rossini. It is a

O'Brien with you. And we're going to continue next with a piece from the legendary duo of Rodgers and Hammerstein. They created this in 1959. It would turn out to be their final collaboration, bringing to a close one of the most successful partnerships the American theater has ever known. The title song does just what a great opening number should do. It welcomes us into the story and sets the scene, melody and joy, and you get swept along. Even though it's not my favorite musical, it's still a great piece of music. So this is one of those songs that just might put a smile on your face even before the first stanza is finished. Here's The Sound of Music with Mary Martin and the original Broadway cast on 95.5 KHFM, Lunch at the Pops.

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1: 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Following intermission, pianist Ina Falix joins the orchestra for Tchaikovsky's Piano Concerto No. 1. 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
2: 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Today's featured work is Violin Concerto in D Minor, Opus 47 from Jean Sibelius, a piece that's personal to the composer because before turning his focus to composition, he dreamed of becoming a concert violinist. And so he started serious violin study a little too late to build the career he wanted. But many listeners feel he fulfilled that dream by writing one of the greatest violin concertos ever composed. And today's performance features the birthday celebrant, Itzhak Perlman, who is 81 today. He first captured attention as a teenager on the Ed Sullivan Show, and he is still one of the most beloved violinists in the world. This concerto is like a dialogue between composer and soloist. And if Sibelius couldn't be the violin virtuoso, he certainly knew how to write for one. So joining Itzhak Perlman, conductor Andre Previn, and the Pittsburgh Symphony Orchestra as we enjoy today's Big One at One, Violin Concerto in D Minor, Opus 47 on 95.5 KHFM.

Your big one at one today on 95.5 KHFM, Classical Public Radio. Birthday boy Itzhak Perlman, 81 today, with Andre Previn and the Pittsburgh Symphony Orchestra performing Violin Concerto in D Minor, Opus 47 from Jean Sibelius. I hope you enjoyed that. It's Amy O'Brien with you, and we continue next with a composer who was notoriously self-critical. You know the type. Destroyed countless sketches and drafts throughout his life, worried they didn't meet his own standards. Though the upside for us is that the work that did survive was definitely worth hearing, and including this one, his Rhapsody No. 1 in B minor, Opus 79, not intended to follow a strict form. A rhapsody is freedom and spontaneity and improvisation, and he embraces that spirit, feels as though he's thinking out loud at the piano, which may be one reason that pianists and audiences have loved this piece for generations. From Johannes Brahms, Rhapsody No. 1, Opus 79, performed by Emmanuel Ax on 95.5 KHFM.

0: You're home for classical music in New Mexico. This is 95.5 KHFM, Classical Public Radio, and it's Amy O'Brien with you. That was Emmanuel Axe performing Rhapsody No. 1, Opus 79 from Johannes Brahms. Thank you for spending your afternoon here with me. This is kind of exciting news, but we're now accepting submissions for our 2027 10 at 10 season. 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
3: Hello, my name is Wendy Wilkins. I am the president of the Placidus Artist Series, and this is KHFM, Classical Public Radio.

John Georgiadis and the London Virtuosi performing String Concerto in G Major, Opus 7, Number 4, composed by Tommaso Albinoni. It is Amy O'Brien with you, and coming up at 2 o'clock, well, we will enjoy your oasis. 15 minutes of uninterrupted relaxation, courtesy today of Franz Josef Haydn. We'll also have music next hour from Camille Saint-Saëns and Yardoumian, as well as Vivaldi and Bevan. So stay with me. Good music in store all afternoon. Right now, we continue with a piece from a native of Paraguay who sometimes appeared in concert dressed as a Guarani chief, adopting the name Mangoré and creating a larger-than-life artistic persona, often before that sort of thing became common. I'm talking about Agustin Barrios, and his Maxixe takes its name from a Brazilian dance, often called the Brazilian tango, full of charm and rhythm and playfulness. And Barrios was as interested in entertaining audiences as much as dazzling them. So today's performer is guitarist Elliot Fisk, known for his virtuosity and adventurous repertoire, and a great champion for Barrios's colorful music. So this is Maxixe from Agustin Barrios with Elliot Fisk.

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1: It's Amy O'Brien. If you are just tuning in, what beautiful timing. It's 2 o'clock, and that means it's time for your Oasis. 15 minutes of uninterrupted relaxation to help you recharge, refocus, and ease into the final stretch of the workday. And today we'll spend these few quiet moments with Franz Josef Haydn, whose friends remembered him as cheerful, approachable, and I love this, blessed with a wonderful sense of humor. After spending decades working for the Esterházy family, he was so beloved in Europe that admirers would stop him on the street just to shake his hand. Isn't that beautiful? His piano sonata in C major, Hoboken 16, is a reminder that he could do a lot with a little. It was written for the home rather than the concert hall, so it's full of charm and surprise. And just when you think you know where he's headed, he likes to wink and take a different turn. Take a deep breath. Slow the pace of your afternoon and settle in for your oasis with music from Franz Josef Haydn here on KHFM.

0: 95.5 KHFM Classical Public Radio. That was Paul Galbraith on the 8-string guitar performing Sonata in C Major, Hoboken 16 from Franz Josef Haydn. That was your Oasis today here on 95.5 KHFM. It's Amy O'Brien. Thanks for being here. 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Well, I've got more to come. We're going to continue our journey through today's music. 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

spirituality, which is where this Armenian suite comes from. It reflects that heritage and blends some folk-inspired melodies and colorful writing into music that's both lyrical but also distinctive. It introduces listeners to a musical tradition that you may not know, but will still feel very welcomed into. So today, from Richard Yardumian with violinist Anshel Brusilo and the Bournemouth Symphony Orchestra, this is Armenian Suite, and again, performed here on 95.5 KHFM.

0: 95.5 KHFM, Classical Public Radio. That was Anshel Brusilo and the Bournemouth Symphony Orchestra performing from Richard Yardoumian, the Armenian Suite. It is Amy O'Brien. Thanks so much for being tuned in, spending your afternoon here. Don't forget to stay tuned in when I head out the door at 3 o'clock. Alexis Corbin will be in to take care of you, and she always has a signature work just after 4. 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So tune in and enjoy that starting at 6 o'clock as we enjoy Tobias Picker's Lili Elba. 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Thanks for being here. 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

95.5 KHFM, Classical Public Radio, Stephen Sterling with Tim Keister, Nicholas Kramer, and the City of London Sinfonia. That was Concerto for Two Horns in F Major from Antonio Vivaldi. It's Amy O'Brien. I enjoy getting to do the middays with you each day, so thank you for being tuned in. And as I was putting my thoughts together this weekend about the week ahead with my family and the funeral

for my nephew, I was again reminded that it's just really important to be kind and to ask for help when you need it, and to remember that everyone is fighting battles that you may not see. So as you head into your week, give grace, choose hope, lead with love, and take care of yourselves and love each other. Alexis is next. We continue with a piece from a Welsh-born composer and organist, may have studied with Thomas Tallis, one of the giants of English Renaissance music. And this piece takes a popular tune from the day, The Leaves Be Green, and then, well, takes some musical variations from it. It's like a Renaissance version of taking a hit and seeing what other creative ways you can reinvent it. From Elway Bevan, this is Browning, and this one's for Sean.

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That was Fretwork performing Browning from Elway Bevan. Thanks for spending your afternoon with us here. Alexis Corbin is coming in next. David Sinkus will be in tonight at 8 o'clock, just in time for his evening masterwork. So make sure you spend some time with us each weekday here on 95.5 KHFM.

0: 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Thank you for being here, and I hope you have a wonderful rest of your week. 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

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I'm Alexis Corbin, grateful and happy to be following Amy O'Brien with a great midday of music. Thanks so much to Amy for that 1 o'clock big one at one, celebrating the birthday of Itzhak Perlman. I'll continue the celebrations in the 4 o'clock hour, so stick around for that. We start with Caregiver, a work composed by Clarice Assad. If you're just tuning in, thanks for joining us on this last day of August. It's August 31st, 2026.

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It was in 2021 that Third Coast Percussion and Clarice Assad got together to create an album dedicated to different human archetypes. Maybe the hero, the creator, the lover, the orphan. Many different archetypes covered, but the one we just heard was actually highlighting the gentle beauty of caregivers. The Caregiver from Archetypes by Clarice Assad on listener-supported 95.5 KHFM. This weekend,

the Santa Fe Opera finished out their season for 2026, but the season does not end here at KHFM. In fact, we have our final broadcast tonight from the Santa Fe Opera summer season. Tonight at 6 p.m., you can hear Tobias Picker's Lily Elba recorded on opening night at the Santa Fe Opera. It is the American premiere of Lily Elba, and it's right here on KHFM, just under 3 hours, so stick around for that. Right now, we have the Cricket on the Hearth Overture of Alexander Mackenzie. Martin Brabin's leading the BBC Scottish Symphony Orchestra.

0: That was Martin Brabbins leading the BBC Scottish Symphony Orchestra in Alexander Mackenzie's Cricket on the Hearth Overture, which was named after the Charles Dickens novella from Christmas of 1843 of the same name. The Cricket on the Hearth on listener-supported 95.5 KHFM, where I mentioned we have a final broadcast from the Santa Fe Opera coming up at 6 p.m. Tobias Picker's Lily Elba tonight. But what I forgot to mention is that after each show was broadcast here at KHFM, we're giving you 30 days to stream it online whenever you want to. So right now, you still have time to stream all of the previous four operas that we have broadcast here at KHFM. That's Madama Butterfly, only available through the 3rd of September. The Magic Flute through the 4th of September. And actually, no, it'll be a week after. So you can find it all at khfm.org. You'll find it right on our homepage. And you can learn more there and stream every opera online for 30 days after their broadcast. Coming up, music of Mozart on the way, so stay with us.
1: 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I'm Lisa Simeone.
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0: 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Presenting their season opener, Beethoven's Fifth, Sunday, September 13th, 4 p.m. at the Lenzic. Maestro Guillermo Figueroa and the orchestra kick off their 43rd season with Beethoven's Symphony No. 5. Following intermission, pianist Ina Falix joins the orchestra for Tchaikovsky's Piano Concerto No. 1. Described by The New Yorker as adventurous and passionate, this will be Ina's Santa Fe Symphony debut. The Santa Fe Symphony Orchestra's season opener, Beethoven's Fifth, Sunday, September 13th, 4 p.m. at the Lenzic. 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
1: In the early 1780s, the piano had become the dominant keyboard instrument in London and in Paris too, but that was not yet true in Vienna. It would soon change, and no one was more responsible for that shift than Wolfgang Amadeus Mozart. When he moved to Vienna, he was at a high point of his compositional life, writing prolifically, and much of the writing he was doing was in the form of piano concertos and piano trios. So it's music from a piano trio of just that exact period in time that we will hear next. The piano trio in B-flat major, Kreutzer 502, one of three piano trios that Mozart wrote in 1786. And during this time, Mozart was innovating the form of the trio. In the work we're about to hear, the cello and the violin are given equal weight to the piano, as opposed to being simple accompaniment to the piano, which would have been the common practice at the time. There are three movements to this piano trio: Allegro, Larghetto, and Allegretto. And we're going to hear all of it right now, as performed by pianist Angela Gia Kim, violinist Sharon Rothman, and Julie Albers is the cellist with the piano trio, Kreutzer 502 of Mozart.

0: You've just heard 22 uninterrupted minutes of Music of Mozart on 95.5 KHFM. Angela Gia Kim was the pianist, Sharon Rothman the violinist, Julie Albers the cellist, and they performed Mozart's piano trio in B-flat major, Kürschel 502. I'm Alexis Corbin. Thanks for tuning in and sharing some of your Monday afternoon with me this final day of the month of August as we turn our sights towards the fall. And turn our sights towards Gabriel Fauré. That's what's coming up next. Stay tuned.
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Jacqueline Dupré, the cellist, there with Gerald Moore at the piano performing Gabriel Fauré's Elegy in C minor, Opus 24. As we close out the month of August, coming up this Friday, it is time, I can't believe it's already time, for an elegy of a different kind, the elegy to Old Man Gloom. It is really almost time for the burning of Zozobra. And for anyone who's visiting and haven't heard that before, well, let me just say it's this tradition that's been held since 1924 that we build and burn a 50-foot marionette called Zozobra, or Old Man Gloom. It happens in Santa Fe at Fort Marcy Park, and it's happening this Friday. It's every year on the Friday before Labor Day. And somehow every year it sneaks up on me that it is already time to think about fall and gloom and getting rid of the gloom. So I've mentioned before on this show that I'm not really big into crowds, so I doubt I will be trying to be there. In fact, I know I won't because I'm going out of town this weekend, but I applaud all of you who go every year, and I hope you enjoy it on my behalf. Burn away that gloom. We could definitely use it. Coming up, the 4 o'clock hour starts with your health minute and continues with a nocturne of Chopin, so stay tuned.

Hans Nappertsbuch was conducting the Vienna Philharmonic in a work of Johann Strauss Jr. entitled Light of Heart. And you heard it on 95.5 KHFM, where we try to keep you light of heart. Folks always write in and tell me how great it is to listen to KHFM when they're in their car, kind of staves away the road rage. We are here for you for that and for all the times of your life. 24 hours a day, 7 days a week, New Mexico's only dedicated classical station.

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1: Brain organoids are lab-grown clusters of cells that have several of the cell types found in someone's brain. Cells taken from a person's blood are coaxed to become stem cells, then differentiate into brain cells. Vasiliki Matsuraki, a genetic medicine expert at Johns Hopkins and one author of a new study demonstrating the utility of these organoids, says there's a clear goal in mind.
2: Why we are doing this? Because we are talking about precision medicine in Alzheimer's disease. We know now that Alzheimer's disease is not a single disease entity. They develop different symptoms in different time points. They respond different to different drugs. So the whole idea of the precision medicine in Alzheimer's disease is to be able to define a biological subtype that can respond to a specific drug.
1: The current study looks at responses to a drug called escitalopram among these organoids from people with Alzheimer's disease, or AD, and those who are not affected. At Johns Hopkins, I'm Elizabeth Tracy. Drugs to manage symptoms of Alzheimer's disease may work in some people, but not in others. Now, a new method using brain organoids, which are derived from a person's own blood sample, may help determine whether a specific medication is likely to help. Vasiliki Matsuraki, a genetic medicine expert at Johns Hopkins, describes what was done.
2: In this study, we did both drug screening and we checked what's going on with the organoids before applying a drug and after applying the drug. We show that some of patients respond and some not, which give us a sense that the organoids can reflect the variability in the response to the drug.
1: Brain organoids are grown from stem cells derived from a blood sample and take about 2 months to develop. Matsuraki notes that they represent a personalized medicine approach to disease management and may be used to determine timing of medication usage and dose. At Johns Hopkins, I'm Elizabeth Tracy. What might a model of the hindbrain, which helps control functions like sleep, breathing, and heart rate, tell us about using a common depression drug in people with Alzheimer's disease? Genetic medicine expert Vasiliki Matsuraki at Johns Hopkins says her most recent study utilized such a model, derived from cells in blood samples from people with the disease.
2: We generated organoids specific that they resemble the hindbrain. These organoids are enriched in serotonergic neurons. We wanted to first if the organoids from Alzheimer's disease patients are different from the healthy individuals. We will be able to detect proteins. We saw that proteins are differentially expressed between these two cohorts.
1: Matsuraki says these differences may help pinpoint whether escitalopram or perhaps other medicines might be useful in individuals with Alzheimer's disease. At Johns Hopkins, I'm Elizabeth Tracy. Extracellular vesicles are membrane-bound packages cells use to jettison materials from inside the cell, a sort of trash can. Johns Hopkins genetic medicine expert Vasiliki Matsuraki has shown in a new study that these vesicles

0: Labia means to diagnose and stage Alzheimer's disease.
1: Extracellular vesicles are important because extracellular vesicles, they are secreted in every single cell type of the human body. You can isolate extracellular vesicles from the blood. Some of these extracellular vesicles are coming from the brain. Being able to isolate these brain-specific extracellular vesicles from the peripheral blood, we use it as what we call a liquid biopsy.
0: Matsuraki and colleagues used brain organoids derived from blood cells from individual patients to study the vesicles, which may also be used to assess medication effectiveness. At Johns Hopkins, I'm Elizabeth Tracy. Brain organoids, collections of cells found in the brain, have been grown from blood samples of people with Alzheimer's disease and used to assess the impact of a drug called escitalopram in a new study. Vasiliki Matsuraki, study leader and a genetic medicine expert at Johns Hopkins, and colleagues have shown that such an approach may have wide-ranging implications.
1: It's all about precision medicine and the drug screenings. If you are able to make the organoids from each patient that you have in the lab, you can test a variety of drugs, see to which drug they can respond, or which dose, or when. You are trying to find a new drug, see if you can slow down this disease, actually eliminate the disease.
0: Analyzing proteins from the organoids and looking at what the cells dispose of via structures called extracellular vesicles have also revealed new insights into differences between those who have Alzheimer's disease and those who do not. At Johns Hopkins, I'm Elizabeth Tracy.
2: And I'm Alexis Corbin in the KHFM studios on this Monday, August 31st. Thanks for tuning in and sharing some of your afternoon with us. We are your home for classical music in New Mexico and have been since 1954. Coming up for today's signature work, which is on the way in just about 7 or 8 minutes, I will celebrate the birthday of a violinist who performed on the Ed Sullivan Show in 1958 as a 13-year-old prodigy. Whose birthday is on the way? You'll have to stay tuned. Right now, we have a nocturne of Frédéric Chopin. This is his Nocturne Opus 9, number 1, performed by Garrick Olson.

0: The music of Chopin, as performed by Garrick Ohlsson. That was Chopin's Nocturne in B-flat minor, Opus 9, number 1. Garrick Ohlsson holds the distinction of being the first American winner of the Chopin International Piano Competition, and as far as I know, he is still the only American to have won first prize at that competition. He would say that in Poland, Chopin is a secular saint. He embodies the patriotic aspirations of the nation. So, after winning that competition, Garrick Ohlsson says he was embraced as a hero. He felt adopted by the Polish people, and he said even custom guards asked for my autograph. The music of Chopin as performed by Garrick Ohlsson. Coming up next, a birthday celebration for today's signature work. But first, let's check the weather.
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2: Expect scattered thunderstorms and gusty showers this evening into the overnight hours. 59 degrees the low in Santa Fe, 66 in Albuquerque. Drier air will cut down rain chances Tuesday afternoon. A high of 88 degrees in Santa Fe with a low of 59 degrees Tuesday night. A high of 90 degrees in Albuquerque with a low of 67. I'm KOAT 7 forecaster Christiana Ramos with your KOAT Action 7 News forecast for Classical 95.5 KHFM.
0: It is time now for our signature work, and today is the birthday of someone who saw their future with clarity at the tender age of 3 years old when he heard a violin on the radio and he knew he wanted to play that instrument. A year later, he would contract polio, leaving him with a lifelong leg disability, but it would seem it didn't slow him down in the slightest. By the age of 13, this violinist had appeared on the Ed Sullivan Show, playing Mendelssohn's Violin Concerto with ease. And throughout a long career, he's been awarded Kennedy Center honors, the Presidential Medal of Freedom, awarded Emmys, Grammys, even a Grammy Lifetime Achievement Award. And he's been married to his wife, Toby, since 1967, which is also a wonderful achievement. Today, we celebrate the 81st birthday of Itzhak Perlman. Now, Perlman performed John Williams' Air and Simple Gifts at the 2009 inauguration ceremony for Barack Obama, along with cellist Yo-Yo Ma, pianist Gabriela Montero, and clarinetist Anthony McGill. And that is exactly the ensemble we will hear now performing that work. This is John Williams' Air and Simple Gifts in celebration of the birthday of violinist Itzhak Perlman.

0: Today's signature work was John Williams' Air and Simple Gifts. It was a work written for the 2009 inauguration of President Obama, and it was performed there by pianist Gabriela Montero, clarinetist Anthony McGill, cellist Yo-Yo Ma, and violinist Itzhak Perlman, who we celebrate today as it is his 81st birthday. And he has not stopped just performing, interacting on social media. I don't know if you follow Itzhak Perlman on Facebook, but it's kind of a fun account to follow. He just announced today on Facebook that his latest album is going to be released on October 30th, and it is called The Way We Were, My American Songbook. It's got tunes like Summertime on there with John Batiste and Itzhak Perlman together. Happy 81st birthday to Itzhak Perlman. I'm Alexis Corbin, and coming up next for you, I've got music of the Renaissance, Piffero the Renaissance Band, performing a suite of dances after this.
1: We head to Germany's Wolfegg Castle for the next concert on our European tour as the German Radio Philharmonic is led by Manfred Honeck in an overture by Weber and Mozart's Jupiter Symphony. And cellist Pablo Ferrandez will be soloist in the elegant Cello Concerto No. 1 by Haydn. I'm Jan Weller. I hope you'll be listening.
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0: 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Presenting their season opener, Beethoven's Fifth, Sunday, September 13th, 4 p.m. at the Lenzic. Maestro Guillermo Figueroa and the orchestra kick off their 43rd season with Beethoven's Symphony No. 5. Following intermission, pianist Ina Falix joins the orchestra for Tchaikovsky's Piano Concerto No. 1. Described by The New Yorker as adventurous and passionate, this will be Ina's Santa Fe Symphony debut. The Santa Fe Symphony Orchestra's season opener, Beethoven's Fifth. Sunday, September 13th, 4 p.m. at the Lenzic. 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

a suite of dances composed by anonymous composers. The names lost to history, but music of the Renaissance, performed there by Piffero the Renaissance.

0: Charles Hubert Perry's An English Suite, performed by William Botten and the English String Orchestra on listener-supported 95.5 KHFM. 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Coming up next on that streaming service, we'll hear music of Mauro Giuliani. 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
2: Expect scattered thunderstorms and gusty showers this evening into the overnight hours. 59 degrees the low in Santa Fe, 66 in Albuquerque. Drier air will cut down rain chances Tuesday afternoon. A high of 88 degrees in Santa Fe with a low of 59 degrees Tuesday night. A high of 90 degrees in Albuquerque with a low of 67. I'm KOAT 7 forecaster Christiana Ramos with your KOAT Action 7 News forecast for Classical 95.5 KHFM.
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Monica Huggett was the violinist. The guitarist was Richard Savino. And that was the Menuetto from Mauro Giuliani's duo Concertante. On 95.5 KHFM, where the 5 o'clock hour starts with Showtime. And today, music from a 1968 romantic film heist. 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
2: Good afternoon and happy Monday. 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I'm Alexis Corbin with you in the KHFM studios in Albuquerque on this Monday, August 31st. In 1 hour, it'll be time for our final Santa Fe Opera broadcast of the summer season. The opera just rounding out their season this weekend, but we have a broadcast at 6 o'clock of Tobias Picker's Lily Elba. 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And remember that we've now brought you all five operas of the summer season. 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KHFM.org has those broadcasts available to you. But it is time now for Showtime. At the top of the 5 o'clock hour, we celebrate music that was written for the stage or the screen. And today, music written for the 1968 film, The Thomas Crown Affair. It was a romantic heist film, and the song we're about to hear, or the arrangement of the song that we're about to hear, won the Oscar for Best Original Song. It is music that was inspired by Mozart's Sinfonia Concertante for violin, viola, and orchestra as well. We will hear Angèle Dubois and La Pietà performing music of Michel Legrand, Eddie Barclay, and Eddie Marnay, The Windmills of Your Mind from the Thomas Crown Affair for today's Showtime selection.

0: Today's Showtime selection was an arrangement of an Oscar-winning song, Windmills of Your Mind, from the 1968 film The Thomas Crown Affair, music of Michel Legrand, Eddie Barclay, and Eddie Marnay. And we heard violinist Angèle Dubois and her ensemble La Pietà performing Windmills of Your Mind for today's Showtime. I'm Alexis Corbin. And coming up next, we have a lament written by Marga Richter, Before Too Long, music of Fernando Sor, and Frederick Delius on the way as well. But all of that happens after we check the weather.
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2: Expect scattered thunderstorms and gusty showers this evening into the overnight hours. 59 degrees the low in Santa Fe, 66 in Albuquerque. Drier air will cut down rain chances Tuesday afternoon. A high of 88 degrees in Santa Fe with a low of 59 degrees Tuesday night. A high of 90 degrees in Albuquerque with a low of 67. I'm KOAT 7 forecaster Christiana Ramos with your KOAT Action 7 News forecast for Classical 95.5 KHFM.
0: We return with music of Marga Richter. She wrote this lament in 1965 for her mother, as her mother was dying of cancer, and her mother would actually pass away the day she completed the score. This is Lament, Carol Ann Martin and the Bournemouth Sinfonietta performing.

0: Carol Ann Martin led the Bournemouth Sinfonietta in Lament, a work composed in 1965 by Marga Richter. I'm Alexis Corbin, and this is 95.5 KHFM. 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

6 Easy Waltzes. Opus 44 of Fernando Sor. We heard waltzes 4 through 6. Robert Kubica and Wilma van Berkel performing on guitar. And I'm Alexis Corbin, and this is KHFM, where we are just so happy that our audiences out there, you included, have been just falling in love with our 10 at 10 series. 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And the way we're capping it off is with a benefit concert in November with the renowned pianist Anne-Marie McDermott performing in the intimate and gorgeous concert hall at Robertson and Sons Violin Shop. 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

0: Brig Fair of Frederick Delius, John Williams leading the Boston Pops. I'm Alexis Corbin. This weekend, I was honored to be part of the Rahim Al-Haj Scholarship Program Benefit Concert. It happened on Saturday at St. John's United Methodist Church in Albuquerque, and it was a really great time and a full, warm room to see all of these great musicians and dancers performing. And if you missed that and you're interested in that scholarship program and what it's all about, it is for young composers, by the way. You can actually find information at urartandculture.org. That's Ur, like the ancient city, U-R, artandculture.org. Coming up, a toccata composed by Johann Jakob Froberger, after the weather.
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2: Expect scattered thunderstorms and gusty showers this evening into the overnight hours. 59 degrees the low in Santa Fe, 66 in Albuquerque. Drier air will cut down rain chances Tuesday afternoon. A high of 88 degrees in Santa Fe with a low of 59 degrees Tuesday night. A high of 90 degrees in Albuquerque with a low of 67. I'm KOAT 7 forecaster Christiana Ramos with your KOAT Action 7 News forecast for Classical 95.5 KHFM.
3: However you wake up, starting the coffee or brewing your tea, watching the sunrise, we'd like to be a part of your morning ritual. Here at KHFM, you'll have the morning birds, the morning Mozart, and of course, the greatest music of the last 400 years. 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

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I'm your afternoon host, Alexis Corbin, but it is time now for me to turn things over to our final August broadcast from the Santa Fe Opera. I hope you have a fabulous rest of your Monday evening. It'll be great because you'll be listening to music from the opera, even after the opera has closed. Can you believe that? That's what we're giving you here at KHFM, and the chance to stream those operas for 30 days after they air, too. You can find it at khfm.org. I will be back tomorrow for another great afternoon of music with you. We'll celebrate the start of September. But for right now, stay tuned for the opera. David Sinkis will follow.

The Diné pianist Connor Chi performing a work of his own composition there. He wrote 12 Navajo vocables for piano, and we just heard number 2. I'm Alexis Corbin, your afternoon host on 95.5 KHFM, turning you over now to the opera, Santa Fe Opera's American premiere of Tobias Picker's Lily Elba follows, and David Sinkis will round out the evening with you afterwards. I hope you have a great rest of your Monday night, and I'll be back with you tomorrow.